0: 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Ogden.
1: We come to The Problem of Doubt in our current series on the Dynamic Living Broadcast. Stay tuned and join with us. My name is Stephen Brown, and I welcome you to the broadcast today as we continue to discover how to live dynamically for the Lord. In order for us to experience a victorious Christian life, we must confront and conquer some of the problems that we have dealt with on the Dynamic Living broadcast over the last several weeks. Today it is the problem of doubt, and we'll be taking a look at the life of Jeremiah. Matter of fact, there are three divisions of study about the problem of doubt as we study Jeremiah today. Here's our Bible teacher, Dr. Donald R. Hubbard.
2: Stephen, one of the areas that we really need to discuss when we talk about different problems which confront believers is a problem that's common to so many, and that's the problem of doubt. Doubt is one of those areas in our lives that if we are not careful, it can truly erode faith and confidence that we have in the assurance that God has given to us. Of course, when we look at the Bible, we understand that there are a number of people who were characterized at one time or another with doubt. These really loved the Lord. I think of Jeremiah in the Old Testament, and I think of Thomas in the New Testament. There is no question but that these men loved God, but they were, at one time or other, preoccupied with doubt. Some of God's people today, listening to this episode of Dynamic Living, may be filled with a sense of doubt, and doubt comes in many different ways and many different forms. But, of course, the antidote to doubt is trust, and in order to trust, we must study God's Word and apply God's Word to our everyday lives. And so, Stephen, as we take a look today at the problem of doubt, our prayer is that God would lead those who are experiencing some kind of doubt into a fuller sense of assurance and trust as we walk with the Savior and live dynamically for Him. So come and join us today as we study the Scriptures together.

0: Jeremiah chapter 20. O Lord, thou hast deceived me, and I was deceived. Thou art stronger than I and hast prevailed. I am in derision daily. Everyone mocketh me. For since I spoke, I cried out. I cried violence and spoil, because the word of the Lord was made a reproach unto me and a derision daily. Then said I will not make mention of him, nor speak any more in his name. But his word was in mine heart like a burning fire shut up in my bones, and I was weary with forbearing, and I could not refrain. For I heard the defaming of many, fear on every side. Report, say they, and we will report it. All my friends watched for my fall, saying, perhaps he will be enticed, and we shall prevail against him, and we shall take our revenge on him. But the Lord is with me as a mighty, terrible one. Therefore my persecutor shall stumble. They shall not prevail. They shall be greatly ashamed, for they shall not prosper. Their everlasting confusion shall never be forgotten. Verse 14. Cursed be the day on which I was born. Let not the day on which my mother bore me be blessed. Cursed be the man who brought tidings to my father, saying, a male child is born unto thee, making him very glad. And let that man be like the cities which the Lord overthrew and repented not, and let him hear the cry in the morning and the shouting at noontime, because he slew me not from the womb, or that my mother might have been my grave, and her womb to be always great with me. Why came I forth out of the womb to see labor and sorrow, that my days should be consumed with shame? Boy, that's tough, isn't it? I remind you, this is a prophet of God. So I want to probe this morning into the life of Jeremiah. I don't do it to accuse him. I do it to learn from him. Unless I miss my guess, there are many of us who in days gone by, and maybe some of us even this morning, are having struggles deep within our own hearts, trying to interpret what events or why God has allowed certain events to take place in our hearts and in our lives. And we are struggling, really struggling, because deep inside our souls there is this irritant, there is this grain of doubting sand that seems to be growing. It's a problem. The problem of doubt. I'd like to suggest to you three divisions in our study this morning. Let's go with it very simple. Let's call our first division Finding Doubt. How surprised we are. Are we surprised to find out in such as one as he? Do we think that because he has been called by God and equipped by God to serve him in that time, that that made Jeremiah exempt from doubting? Let me phrase it another way. Do you really think that those who love the Lord Jesus, that those who are doing their dead level best to obey him, do not have their moments of real searching and their moments of real struggling? The answer is, we are not surprised to find doubt in the life of Jeremiah, and we are not surprised to find struggling in our own experience. Some of us have lost loved ones. We ask God why. Some of us see what is happening in our families or in the families of others, of people who really love God. And deep within us, we ask why. This morning we have prayed in our prayer room for people who have cancer, people who have other problems, people who are just in the sifting process, people who are experiencing deep and traumatic failure, some having marital failures, business failures, difficulties. And deep inside our minds and deep inside our hearts, we ask ourselves, where is God in all of this? No. No, I am not surprised to find doubt in Jeremiah, because I'm not so sure that I would be surprised if I were in Jeremiah's place that I may not think the same thing. Why? How did doubt begin to emerge in a man who had been so called and so equipped by God? Well, let me give you three things that will help us to understand why we find doubt. We don't excuse him now, but we don't accuse him. We sympathize with him. I think one of the reasons why that Jeremiah may have begun to discover that there was doubt emerging from his soul, perhaps it was because his task was difficult. For God had called him to minister to a nation at a time of tremendous moral and spiritual decline, a time when foreign nations were in the ascendancy, a time when they would see the nation conquered, a time when even the prophet himself, for which he paid a major price, conveyed to the king that the time had come when the people of God should surrender to the Babylonians. Unthought of, said the false prophets. But Jeremiah was echoing what God wanted him to say. His task was difficult. And difficult tasks over the years have a way of beginning to stretch us thin if we are not careful. Facing difficulties can begin to wear us down. Maybe that's how it began. Or perhaps it was because the truth was despised by the people. Perhaps it was because his task was difficult. Perhaps it was also because the truth was despised. When Jeremiah preached what God told him to preach, the people ridiculed him. The people mocked him. I wonder if Jeremiah was among those who felt that in order to have a confirmation of the blessing of God, he needed to see some response to the message he proclaimed. Many of God's servants get into this trap. Many of God's servants feel that unless they see some kind of numerical or statistical growth as a result of their ministries, that then they are successful. Now, if that's the criterion, then cults and false religions are among the most successful on the face of the earth today. Numerically, they are growing more rapidly than almost any other group, at least Christian group. But you see, God had not called Jeremiah to be successful in those terms. God called Jeremiah to a unique ministry of warning. And God had told Jeremiah, they're not going to listen to you. They're not going to believe you. They're going to mock you. They're going to ridicule you. You remember what Jesus said in the Sermon on the Mount? He said, blessed are you when men shall say evil of you falsely for my sake. Rejoice and be exceeding glad. Jeremiah found it difficult to rejoice under those kind of circumstances. I think you and I probably would have too. Perhaps because the task was difficult, perhaps because the truth was despised, perhaps because the time was desolate for Jeremiah. Do you know what God told the prophet? Chapter 16, verse 2, God says to the prophet, Jeremiah, I don't want you ever to marry. You're never to have a home. You're never to have children. The times are difficult and you're committed to me. No wife, no children. That was Jeremiah. In the 16th chapter, in the 8th verse, God even goes a step further. And God says to Jeremiah, Jeremiah, when people hold a feast, you're not to go. Don't you go to the feasts of the people. And you see, what Jeremiah began to discover is that it was lonely. He had very few friends. He had a very faithful servant by the name of Baruch. I suppose you could count his very close friends on the fingers of one hand. And just maybe because he was so lonely, things were so desolate for him, maybe it was because that his message was so ridiculed and his testimony was so mocked. Maybe it was because that his task was so difficult that he saw no moving of the nation toward God. Maybe, just maybe, that doubt began to germinate in the soil of his heart and began
1: to sprout up. The second division I want to share with you this morning is not only finding doubt, how surprising, but I want you to notice with me this matter of feeding doubt. This, I think, is struggling. Jeremiah struggles with this for a long time. And yet you can begin to see in his book that as he begins to make his way through his life, as he lives his life, I have to ask myself if something isn't happening in Jeremiah's heart that happens in the hearts of so many of God's people. And maybe we could phrase it like this. I think it began with Jeremiah's disappointment. Although God had said to him, Jeremiah, this is what you're going to do and this is what you're going to face, I think that almost any young preacher feels that in the church that he serves, the first church or the second church or whatever the opportunities, when a new field of service begins to open up before him, it is as bright as the promises of God. Disappointment has its impact. I think that one of the things that has been so devastating in the evangelical community has been the disappointment with certain church leaders, and that has staggered so many into the awareness of whether or not God is real. Is it all true or not? Disappointment. Then I think something happens to Jeremiah that maybe also happens to you and me. It begins with disappointment, and then it leads to discouragement. It is then that we begin to think through, well, it'll never be any different. Why should I have such a tough time? Why should the suffering be my portion? Why can't I have just a little bit of happiness to put it in the way of the world? Why can't I grab for the brass ring? Why does heartache have to be my portion? I love Jesus. He died for me. I believe that he went to the cross and that he died on the cross for my sin. And I hear other men telling me that if I believe in Jesus, I'll always be healthy and I'll always be wealthy. And I just don't find that true in my experience. Disappointment and then discouragement. And when we get discouraged, it's very easy to slip into depression. Because I want to tell you, in spiritual things, you can become so disappointed that it can lead you to become so discouraged that it can lead you into the area of depression. And Jeremiah, in a deeply depressive state, begins to complain to God in Jeremiah chapter 20, verse 7, O Lord, thou hast deceived me, and I was deceived. Now, let's hold on here for a moment. The language is extreme. You've got to understand that God did not misrepresent the truth to Jeremiah. If you go back to chapter 1, you'll find that God said to Jeremiah, Jeremiah, the ministry that I'm giving you, the people are not going to respond to you. You're not going to have a visible success. If that's what you're looking for, you're not going to have a visible success as far as numbers or a nation turning around. It's not going to happen that way. But because Jeremiah is so depressed that he laments to God, O Lord, thou hast deceived me, and I was deceived. I didn't understand that it was all going to come to this. He's like Elijah, who sits under a juniper tree. Anybody here like that this morning? Not maybe to the extreme that Jeremiah is, but do we have folk here today that are really struggling inside with this problem of doubting the goodness of God? Of doubting the love of God, of doubting whether my situation is ever going to work out any different, of doubting whether or not there is ever a future for me. Divorce has rocked my home. Is there any possibility of marriage for me down the road? Any possibility of companionship? I listen to some and they say no, and I listen to others and they say yes. But in my own heart, I'm struggling. Children break our hearts and we wonder, oh God, I prayed for these kids. What do you do with texts like, train up a child in the way that he should go, and when he is old, he will not depart from it. And some of you have children that you wept over and you prayed by their bedsides when they were growing up, and they are as far from God as kids can get today, and you are rocked. You are doubting. Well, that's kind of bleak, isn't it? Shake your head, yes. All right? That's kind of bleak. But the answer is, what do you do? Listen. Finding doubt, how surprising. Feeding doubt, how struggling. But let's get to the major point. Fighting doubt, how searching. What do you do? What did Jeremiah do? What does the Scripture indicate that you and I can do in order that we can, by the grace of God and by the enablement of God, begin to get a new perspective in our own spiritual experience and our own personal relationships? What can we do with ourselves in order that doubts might be doubted and beliefs might be believed? How can we leave church today with a note of optimism, with a sense of hope that sometimes in the future, God will work in some wonderful way? I want to give you five things today. This I want you to write down. If you ever come across somebody who is doubting, if you ever come across somebody who is struggling, if this is your portion today, I want you to do what Jeremiah did. I want you to do what Scripture indicates that we need to do. Here are five simple steps. Now, this is simplistic, but I want you to think through the principles which are underwritten in each one of these points that I want to make. The first point is this: open the heart. Be honest with God. Be totally open with God. That's what Jeremiah did. You see it in Jeremiah chapter 20 and verse 7. He complained to God, but that's how he felt in his heart. He wasn't pretending that everything was all right when it wasn't. He was allowing God to come in and expose Jeremiah's heart to himself. He ran the risk of saying, God, I want to be totally open with you. I want to be totally honest with you. And when we are willing to be totally open and honest with God, then God often puts his finger on our most vulnerable point. Now, it isn't easy to be open with God. We're very protective. Many times we want to protect ourselves. Many times we want to protect the feelings of others. And it's very difficult for us to be open with God. We've got the mask up there. We've got the facade up there. And we don't want anyone to break through it. And many times, in many areas, I'm a very private person. Not very many people are going to get through certain walls that I have, I'll admit. In some ways and sometimes in some places, I'm a very private person. But where God is concerned, everything is open to God. The first step is open the heart. Be willing to run the risk of allowing God to expose your own vulnerability and, frankly, the difficulty of your own mindset, if you please. Don't criticize others. Open your heart to God. Open the heart. That's step number one. That's what Jeremiah did. Step number two, remember the promises. So Jeremiah's lamenting the fact of God that he's had a difficult time. Put a marker here in Jeremiah chapter 20, would you please? And would you come back with me, please, to chapter 1? I want you to notice a promise that God has made. And I want to say something to you today I hope you will never forget. I hope I don't either. Because when I have my moments of discouragement, when I'm disappointed in other people, and when I'm discouraged along the way, because ministers as well as other people get disappointed and discouraged and sometimes depressed, I want you to notice in Jeremiah chapter 1, verses 17 and 18, "Thou therefore gird up thy loins and arise and speak unto them all that I command thee. Be not dismayed at their faces, lest I confound thee before them. For behold, I have made thee this day." This is God speaking to Jeremiah. "I have made thee this day a fortified city and an iron pillar and a bronze walls against the whole land, against the kings of Judah, against its princes, against its priests, and against the people of the land. And they shall fight against thee, but they shall not prevail against thee, for I am with thee, saith the Lord, to deliver thee." turn to the next chapter. Chapter 2, verse 13. For my people have committed two evils, God says. They have forsaken me, the fountain of living waters, and hewed out cisterns, broken cisterns that can hold no water. Now, I want you to note this. Jeremiah is proclaiming in the second chapter, the 13th verse, that God is the fountain of living water. Okay, turn over with me to chapter 15. Listen to what Jeremiah says. Verse 18. Why is my pain perpetual and my wound incurable, which refuseth to be healed? Wilt thou be altogether unto me like a liar and like waters that fail? In chapter 2, verse 13, he says at the beginning of God, the fountain of living waters. Then to God he says, you're like waters that fail. And God said to him, Jeremiah, wait a minute. Chapter 1, verse 18, I will make you. I want to pause for a moment. If you come back to chapter 20, you'll notice that Jeremiah says this in verse 12. But O Lord of hosts, who testeth the righteous and seest the heart and the mind, let me see thy vengeance on them, for unto thee have I opened my cause. Sing unto the Lord, praise ye the Lord, for he hath delivered the soul of the poor from the land, or the hand rather, of the evildoers. Now, I want you to listen carefully. Many of us say, when we pray, God, I want you to touch my dad who's got cancer, and I want you to heal him. Is God great enough and powerful enough to heal anybody from cancer? The answer is yes. So what you and I are doing is that we're putting pressure on God that in order to relieve our personal hurt, that God has to work in a certain way that we tell God to work in that way. Step further. When we demand that God work in a certain way, the only way that we are going to build our faith is to see God work a miracle. And if God does not work that miracle that we have asked Him for, then we say that our faith will be bruised. Am I not right? But when you translate this into the Bible, never do believers live on expecting miracles. They live by resting on promises. Jeremiah had the promise of God. I want to say to you that are struggling, spiritually struggling today, don't look for the miracle. Rest on the promises. God has given you the promises. And those promises are yea and amen. Grab that promise from God that He's given in the Word, meet the conditions that surround it, and you have what you ask for if you remember the promises. Open the heart, remember the promises, trust the Lord. Trust God to know that He knows what He's doing. Trust God to know that since He saved our souls, He is perfectly capable of taking care of our bodies. He can take care of our businesses. He can take care of our families. And we must trust God. Remember His promises. Trust the Lord. Fourthly, continue to pray. That's what Jeremiah did. Always praying. And the fifth thing that you and I need to do is to walk in confidence that God is God, and God is going to work out His eternal promises. You want to lift your soul out of the realm of doubt? You want to quit that struggling and begin to live on the mountaintop? Then open the heart. Be willing to let God touch you at your most vulnerable point. Don't protect anything. Open it all to Him. And you will fight those doubts, and you will begin to understand what the New Testament says when it says to all of us who believe in the Lord Jesus, that God wants us to reign victoriously in life. How can you reign in life if you are consumed with doubt as to the goodness or the purpose or the love of God? You just can't. So let's be an overcomer today. Amen? God our Father, bless Your word, I pray, to our hearts today. May it be helpful.
0: May our doubts be overcome. May we be on the victory side. May we begin, Father, to look into the face of our Lord Jesus and just thrill at all that he means to us. If we have a friend today who isn't saved, we pray that they might come to trust Christ as Savior. And for the host of believers who are struggling today, may there be that lifting by the Spirit of God, a desire to rededicate heart and life to Christ. This we pray in Jesus' name. Amen.
2: 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My name is Stephen Brown. 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
1: Ole Kirk Christensen was born in 1891 in Denmark and enjoyed whittling toys out of birch wood for his five brothers and five sisters as they grew up. He got married at the age of 24 and set up a small woodworking factory, which became known for the high-quality doors, windows, and furniture that they made. In 1932, after the death of his wife and as a result of a global economic depression, he repositioned his company to focus on making wooden blocks and toys for children and called it Lego. A devastating fire in 1942 destroyed Ole's life's work, but not his trust in and reliance on God for the future. Turning their focus to molding plastic into shapes, Ole and his son produced the first Lego bricks in 1949. Just a few years later, they had a patent on the system of play related to those unique interlocking bricks. Remarkably, every brick or block made since 1955 can interlock with any other to this day. What an example of consistency across nearly seven decades. 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Ole Kirk Christensen experienced death, fire, and financial ruin. His response was to look to God who knows all things, and his heart and mind were at peace. You know, you and I can learn to do that too.

Can you say this? Can I say this? Just like the Apostle Paul? 2 Corinthians 12, verse 9, the Apostle Paul said, "And he said unto me, My grace is sufficient for thee, for my strength is made perfect in weakness. Most gladly, therefore, will I rather glory in my infirmities, that the power of Christ may rest upon me."

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Praising the majesty of our King, this is BBN, the Bible Broadcasting Network. Good evening.

0: Our message is titled, The Two Shall Be One. Our speaker this week is Homer Lindsay. He was co-pastor of First Baptist Church in Jacksonville, Florida for 31 years. He served first with his father and then with Dr. Jerry Vines after his father's death. Dr. Lindsay received the call to the gospel ministry at the age of 16. His role at the church focused on Christian education, evangelism, and youth ministry. Homer Lindsay passed away in 2000 at the age of 72. Here again is our speaker this week, Dr. Homer Lindsay, with The Two Shall Be One.
1: Please take your Bibles and open them to Ephesians, the 5th chapter, beginning tonight with the 25th verse. Ephesians 5:25. Husbands, love your wives, even as Christ also loved the church and gave himself for it. Ephesians 5:26. That he might sanctify and cleanse it with the washing of water by the word, that he might present it to himself a glorious church, not having spot or wrinkle or any such thing, but that it should be holy and without blemish. So ought men to love their wives as their own bodies. He that loveth his wife loveth himself. For no man ever yet hateth his own flesh, but nourisheth and cherisheth it, even as the Lord the church. For we are members of his body, of his flesh, and of his bones. For this cause shall a man leave his father and his mother, and shall be joined unto his wife, and they two shall be one flesh. This is a great mystery, but I speak concerning Christ and the church. Nevertheless, let every one of you in particular so love his wife, even as himself, and the wife see that she reverence her husband. Now, oh, there's some glorious truths here, and we cannot cover all of them in one message. So we're going to deal tonight just with the message that God has for the family. And go back to verse 25. Here he says, husbands, love your wives. Now there are three words for love in the Bible. We only have one word for love in English. However, we use this word, this same word, to mean different things. There are those that say, we made love. Now, what they mean is, we had sexual intercourse. Now, we know from the Bible perspective that that is not love, that is lust. And we know that outside of marriage, it is a sin. Now, sex is a very important part of marriage. It is the physical attraction that a male and a female have that God put in both of them. And when it is a part of a spiritual and physical relationship as a Christian marriage, it is a beautiful thing. Now, we also use the word love in statements such as this: I love ice cream. Now, actually, what we're saying is, I like ice cream. Then there is another word that is used here, and that is agape love. Now, there can only be agape love in the Spirit. And that's why he began back in verse 18 by saying, be filled with the Spirit. And then in verse 21, we're commanded to each one to be in submission one to the other. And that the wife is to reverence the husband, and the husband is to reverence the wife. And that the correct order is for the husband, Jesus first, then the wife, then himself. And for the wife, Jesus first, my husband, and then myself. This can only be done in the Spirit. It's not possible if it is not in the Spirit. Now, when one is yielded to the Lord Jesus Christ, the Holy Spirit is in control of that life. And when the Holy Spirit is in control of that life, He produces His fruit in that life. He produces God love in that life. He produces the love that is needed for you to be able to love your wife. Because you see, he stipulates here, husbands, love your wives even as Christ also loved the church and gave himself for it. We are to love our wives with a God love. Now Jesus said in John 14:21, he that hath my commandments and keepeth them, he it is that loveth me. Now, Jesus set the example in being obedient to the Word of God. And so, God love is love that is regulated by the Word of God. We do reverence to the Word of God, and we are obedient to the Word of God. And the Word of God regulates our love. John 3:16 said, for God so loved the world that he gave. God's love gives. God's love is a giving love. It is an unselfish love. And we are to love our wives with a giving, unselfish love. But we are also taught that the love of God is a committed love. For we were told in the first chapter of Ephesians that God knew us and loved us and chose us before he ever made this world. And he's been committed to us for a long, long time. And you see, as a Christian husband, I am to be committed to my wife. I am to love her with a commitment to her, a total commitment of myself to her. And when you begin to analyze God's love, you see that this sentimental froth that goes for love over your television stories is not love at all. It has no semblance to the love that God wants us to have for our mate. Fourthly, 1 Corinthians 13, the great love chapter, where you have God's definition of what this love really is, ends this way. Love never faileth. This is the true test of love. Love won't fail. Love won't let you down. Love is consistent. Love will hang in there. God's love will. And love won't disappoint you. God's love won't disappoint you. Now you see, folks, this is only possible in the Spirit. This doesn't happen outside of the Spirit. Now the wife is commanded to be in submission to her husband. And this can only take place when it takes place in the Spirit of God. And the husband then is commanded to love his wife as Christ loved the church. And this can only take place in the Spirit of the Lord. You and I cannot love like that. You and I cannot be submitted like that. Only through the power of God's Spirit Can we perform as a wife and husband such as God desires us to be? Then, ladies and gentlemen, that's why so many of the homes today fall so far short, is because they are not operating in the Spirit of the Lord. They're operating outside of the Spirit of the Lord, therefore they're operating outside of the power of God. And you and I need the power of God if we are to be the husbands and wives that God wants us to be in the home. Number five, the love of God, Jesus did not consider himself. Look at the next book after Ephesians, and you have Philippians. Look at the second chapter and begin with the fifth verse. Philippians 2:5. Let this mind be in you, which was also in Christ Jesus, who being in the form of God, thought it not robbery to be equal with God, but made himself of no reputation. He stripped himself of all of his glory and took upon him the form of a servant and was made or was changed into the likeness of man. And being found in fashion as a man, he humbled himself and became obedient unto death, even the death of the cross. You see, the Lord did not consider himself. The Lord did not put his own feelings and his own desires ahead of the will of God. And if you have the love of the Lord for your wife, neither will you. If you have the love that God wants you to have for your wife, then your wife will come first in your consideration before yourself. And sixthly, in Romans the fifth chapter, the scripture says, in due time, Christ died for the ungodly while we were yet sinners. The love of Christ was not, and praise God, is not conditional. He loved us when we were filthy and unlovely. He loved us when nobody else could love us. And our love is not to be conditional. You are not to love your wife because. You're not to love her because she is sweet to you. You're not to love her because she is kind to you. You are to love her unconditionally. Even if she gets ugly, you're still to love her. I mean, even if she stops being sweet and gets mean, you're still to love her. Jesus still loves you in your meanness, and you are to love your wife in her meanness. That is unconditional love. You are not to love your wife in spite of. Well, I don't love her because of, but I love her in spite of her meanness. No. That is conditional love, and that's not the kind of love that Jesus Christ has for you. You are not to love your wife if. No, that again is conditional love. The love that the Lord has for us is unconditional love. Now, you wives, I back you up to verse 22. You are not to submit yourself to your own husband as long as. That's not what the Lord says. You are to be submissive to your husband unconditionally. Well, I'll be submissive as long as he's a good husband. I'll be submissive as long as he loves me like God told him to love me. And I'll determine whether he loves me like God told him to love me or not. No, friend. No, dear wife. That's conditional obedience. You're putting stipulations on God. You are to be obedient to the Lord unconditionally. You are to be in submission to your own husband. And your wife and your husband is to love you as Christ loved the church. Now I want you to drop down to verse 28. So ought men to love their wives as their own bodies. He that loveth his wife loveth himself. Verse 31. For this cause shall a man leave his father and his mother. For this cause, when he gets married, he has ceased being a child and he has become a man. And therefore, he no longer answers to his parents. He puts his wife in preference. She comes before the parents. And you parents, let go of those children. Cut the strings. They're adults. Let them go. And shall be joined unto his wife, and they two shall be one flesh. Now, unity is the central principle in marriage. Too many think in terms of their individuality, and so you have two people asserting their rights, creating clashes, discord, separation, and divorce. That is not the Bible principle at all. The Bible principle is that the two become one. Now, back in verse 28, so ought men to love their wives as their own bodies. Now, he is not saying your wife is over here and you are over here and you are to love your wife as you love yourself. He's not saying that at all. He is saying you ought to love your wife as your own body because the two are one. Because you dummy, she is you. You get it? If you hadn't gotten it, I'll say it again. The two have become one. And when you hurt your wife, you're hurting yourself. Dummy? You know, the illustration I like is the illustration that he used about the body. We are all in the body of Christ, and Jesus is the head. And you know, I was thinking about that. Jimmy, I know I've used this illustration before, but I can't think of a better one. I was thinking about that on a Tuesday night before I preached it on a Wednesday night, and how ridiculous it is when members go to war with each other. Oh, that is so absurd. That is so absurd when there's a falling out between this member and that member and this member. That is so absurd. When that happens, you can know that you're not under the authority of Jesus Christ. That does not happen when you're under the authority of the head, who is Jesus Christ. Now, I like that because I can understand it. What if I woke up one morning and my right fist, I'm a right-handed, my right fist had become antagonized with my nose? See, I can understand that. I can see that happen. And my right fist was just beating my face, and there was blood splattered everywhere. And I jumped out of bed, and my left arm grabbed my right arm and pinned it down to the sheet. Leave my nose alone. Wouldn't that be terrible? That doesn't happen. Why doesn't that happen? Because both your arms are under the control of your mind. But when you are mean and ugly to your mate, whether it is the wife to the husband or the husband to the wife, it matters not. You are literally abusing yourself. You are abusing yourself because you have been joined together. This is a spiritual union. You see, God's principles won't work with a Christian and a lost person. Both have to be in the Lord for the principles to work. And friend, even when you're both in the Lord, and even when you daily get into the Word of God, and even when you daily have a prayer time, and even when you're making every effort to walk in the Spirit, there are times when it's not easy to have the kind of marriage you ought to have. Do I hear an amen? Amen. Thank you, youngster. Everybody should have said a big amen because you know it's true. And so we need to both be in the Spirit. Now, notice what else he said. He that loveth his wife loveth himself, verse 29, for no man ever yet hateth his own flesh, but nourisheth and cherisheth it even as the Lord the church. So when you are abusive in any way to your mate, and most abuse is verbal abuse, you're catty, you're unkind, you're ugly in what you say, you hurt their feelings, you are hurting yourself. When you are a blessing to your mate, you're being a blessing to yourself. Now you are. Notice what he says in verse 31. He says, and shall be joined unto his wife, and they two shall be one. They two have become one. There is to be unity. There is to be unity in that marriage. If you could ever see your mate as a part of yourself the way God sees you. That's why there's not to be disunity and disharmony in the family or in the church family. And this also covers children and parents. Though they are not one, there is still to be unity. We won't get to that tonight, but when we get into the sixth chapter, we'll deal with that. But ladies and gentlemen, if you disrupt this unity, then you become a spot, a blemish, you become a disease in the body. A disruptor of the unity. You can understand that in your physical body. If the physical body is disrupted, whatever has disrupted it, it becomes a blemish. It becomes a curse. It becomes a liability. And you set about to try to get rectified that which is causing the hurt in the body. I'm talking about the physical body. The same is true. The same is true in the spiritual body, the church. If there is a disruption and disharmony and disunity, then we set about to get that settled as quickly as possible. How many of you remember, you've got to be old now, how many of you remember the old steam engines? This is getting to be a mighty young congregation, I'll tell you. Well, if you're familiar with the old steam engines, you know that they gave out a lot of cinders. I grew up out here in Riverside, here in Jacksonville, and we used to hop freight cars. Now, I'm not saying you shouldn't do it. You boys and girls, listen to me. You shouldn't do it. It's dangerous, but we did. And we'd hop them, you know, and just ride a few blocks and catch them going the other way, and it was a lot of fun. But every now and then, you'd get a cinder in your eye. And, oh, you talk about hurting. It felt that big, but it was so small that you had difficulty even finding it. But, oh, that cinder could do you so much misery. And it would scratch your eyeball and the lid, and it would just get bigger and bigger and bigger until you got it out. You know, you would flush it, you would do everything, but sometimes it would dig into the eyeball, and you had to actually have somebody get it out for you. Well, many times it's that way in the fellowship. It's not a big thing. It's a little thing that has disrupted the unity and the harmony, the togetherness between that husband and wife. And so you have to work at eliminating that. You have to work at eliminating that so that there is unity in your marriage and unity in your family and togetherness. One of the ways, you see, going back to the number one, being obedient to the Word of God, God's Word tells us that we are to every day be looking for the return of Jesus Christ. Did you know that can have a positive effect upon the love and unity of your family? It absolutely can. If you truly, sincerely are looking for the return of the Lord, then that means that you expect this to be the last day. You're hoping it will be. You're praying that it will be. And so when you look at your wife in the morning, this is the last day you're going to have with her as her husband. Jesus is coming before the day ends. It'll make a difference. And a lot of these little old cinders that have been blistering your eye and causing hurt and causing division and causing discord and rupturing the harmony will become so ridiculous, and they are ridiculous. I never will forget counseling with a couple, and his big complaint against her was that she squeezed the toothpaste in the middle of the tube. He said, anybody knows that you begin at the end and work it down till it's gone. But she just grabs it and squeezes it anywhere she grabs it. Her complaint against him was that he sneezed and coughed too much in the morning. Now, really, folks, I'm telling you the truth. They were seriously considering separation. And I could have fallen out of, if I hadn't realized how serious, they were serious. Little splinters, unimportant, insignificant, trivial, nothing. And it had been so blown out of proportion that it had caused them to search out and come to the pastor and seek counseling. It was all I could do to keep from laughing. You know? But I realized I couldn't afford to, because to them it was very, very serious. But that happens, folks. Some of the things that upsets and disrupts your marriage is absolutely absurd. And I want to say that some things that disrupt the fellowship in the household of faith is absolutely absurd at times, too. And this is a sin. It is a wickedness. It has become a disease in the body. Now, when you have a disease in the physical body, you go to get it taken care of. If it can be taken care of by medication, fine. But sometimes it has to be cut out. That's drastic, when it has to literally be cut out in order for health to return to the body. Listen, ladies and gentlemen, do not leave that festering sore, that festering disease. Get rid of it. Eliminate it. Get it out of the body. It is doing hurt and harm to you and your mate. This is contrary to the will of God for you and your mate. It is not the kind of marriage that God wants you to have. God wants our marriages to be so distinctly different from this old lost world that people actually see the difference. And you and your mate are not just living for yourself, doing your own thing, putting yourself, you want to, you know, your own feelings and your emotion, and that is what rules you. No, sir, we. But you have come to Christ, and you are submitted and committed of your will to Jesus Christ. And the Holy Spirit has His way in your life. And He is producing His love. He is producing His love, His joy, His peace. You see, when your marriage is functioning in the Spirit, you are at perfect peace. Other people may not understand it, but you're at perfect peace. You have His joy within. His contentment is yours, and it comes from Him. You have His love. And that's the way your marriage has to operate. It always begins with Jesus. If it's going to function properly and according to the will of God, you'll always go back to Jesus. See, the problem that a lot of you folks make, as far as you go back, is your problems. You don't go any further back than that. You go to your problems, what you have against your wife, what you have against your husband, your problems. Your problems are not your problem. You say, Well, of course it's my problem. No, your problem is your problem with Jesus. You've got to go back to the source, and the source is Jesus. And your selfishness is a sin. And you're operating under the principles of this world rather than under the principles of God. It's an absolute disgrace for a Christian couple to separate. It's an absolute disgrace for a Christian marriage to end in divorce. I mean, you need to understand that it's a disgrace, and you've been living in sin, and you have not been living your life in the Spirit. When a wife is living her life in the Spirit, she is submitted to her own husband. She has established him as the head of that home. And only then can he operate as God desires him to operate, as the high priest of that home. I never will forget a marriage where this woman had browbeat this man for years. They'd been married a long time. Their son was first year of college. That's how long they'd been married. And she got under conviction that he needed to be the head of the home. And so she just decided he's going to be the head of the home. Well, he did not know how to function as the head of the home. She never had let him be the head. She was the big bossy kind. She made all the decisions. I mean, every way you can imagine. She weighed about twice what he weighed. Really? Poor guy. And she came to me one day storming up to me. And she said, I gave him his chance. He wouldn't take it, so I've taken it back. You see, you need to begin when you first get married. But if you have messed it up, begin now. And you pray for your husband. And God will develop him into a leader. But that's going to be a new area for him to function in. For some of you. Now you husbands, you love your wives like God wants you to love them. You love them like God wants you to love them. And God will give you the marriage that he wants you to have. God wants your marriage to succeed. God wants your marriage to be successful. God wants your marriage to work. Nobody's pulling for you like God is. But so many of you are disobeying all the principles of the Word. You've got to come back to obedience to God and do it God's way. If you'll do it God's way, it'll work. It sure, absolutely will. Now, dear one, if you came into this service tonight and you don't know Jesus Christ as your personal Savior, I want to invite you to come to Jesus and be saved. You know, that may be what's wrong with some marriages. There may be a husband and wife who have been pretending to be saved, but you've never been born again. You've never experienced the new birth. You've never passed from death unto life. And so you haven't been able to function as a Christian, and certainly can't function in the Spirit, because you never really have been born again. And there have been doubts and uncertainties in your mind. Well, get them settled tonight. I mean, walk out of here in the power of the Spirit. Walk out of here in victory. Walk out of here in assurance tonight. And begin all over again. That's the wonderful thing about being saved. It's a beginning all over again. Only God can do that. Amen.
0: And tonight can be the night of new beginnings for you. If any man be in Christ, he's a new creation. Old things are passed away, and behold, all things become new. Trust Jesus Christ as your Savior and Lord through repentance of sin and faith in Him and Him alone. 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Homer Lindsay will share one more message with us concerning the family tomorrow evening at this time.

Homer Lindsay was the speaker this evening on Conference Pulpit. He talked about the two becoming one. And if you'd like a copy of tonight's message, write to us here at BBN. Our mailing address, Box 7300, Charlotte, North Carolina, 28241. 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Again, the mailing address, BBN, Box 7300, Charlotte, North Carolina, 28241. 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Conference Pulpit is heard on BBN Mondays through Saturdays at 9 p.m. Eastern, 8 p.m. Central Time.

I learned about BBN in the early 80s when my husband was stationed at Charleston Air Force Base. In 1986, we moved back to New England into the Desert of Sound for almost 30 years. Now we are thrilled to have the BBN app and listen every morning. We are grateful that over the years, BBN has not changed and continues to stand strong on the Word of God. Praise be to God.

That will do it for another time here in the BBN studio. I appreciate your company as always, and what do you say we do it again real soon, God willing? Sound good? Right now, here's Romans 15:13. Now the God of hope fill you with all joy and peace in believing, that ye may abound in hope through the power of the Holy Ghost. Well, my friend, until next time, this is Ed Phillips saying, so long for now.

0: From the studios of the Bible Broadcasting Network, we present Christian Classics, reading from a book that has influenced the lives of many people. Our narrator is Lynn Brooks.
1: Today, we'll be reading Chapter 9 from Father to Nobody's Children. It seems it is almost impossible to accomplish anything important without creating enemies. And Bernardo created a lot. Barroom owners were out to get him for ruining their business. Workers in the homes whom he had fired for incompetence, laziness, or dishonesty were angry with him. Parents who had turned their children out into the street were hoping to get their hands on them again now that their offspring had been educated and taught a valuable trade. And, of course, there were always general gossips and busybodies who couldn't or wouldn't believe that someone would work so hard for poor children without some secret and sinister motive. The attack on Bernardo's ministry began with occasional rumors about the homes, but nothing firm enough to be challenged. Then Mrs. Bernardo began receiving anonymous letters accusing her husband of terrible sins and calling him a shameful hypocrite. Bernardo also received similar letters attacking his wife and other workers in the homes. At first, the workers at the homes ignored the letters and rumors, but before long they grew more frequent and outrageous. The children, these gossips said, were half-starved and beaten and were often punished by being thrown into rat-infested dungeons. The descriptions of these fictitious jail cells were wild. There were no beds. Mud oozed through cracks in the floor. The victims were fed bread and water, and rats were even said to nibble at the boys' toes. Anyone who was familiar with the ministry of Dr. Bernardo's homes would have laughed at these rumors, but to those who were just hearing of the man and his work, the worst lies sounded all too possible. After all, how could all these stories have been started if there was not some portion of truth in them? When the rumors were compiled and published anonymously by a social worker who claimed to be a fellow Christian, Bernardo made a grave mistake. He lost his temper. In the heat of anger, he gathered facts to refute the charges and handed them over to a friend. This friend published an anonymous letter in a local paper defending Dr. Bernardo and discrediting his enemies. When Bernardo's critics responded with even greater attacks, the anonymous friend wrote a second letter, this time attacking the critics personally. The lack of self-control and pettiness shown by the letter writer increased the heat of the argument. Soon the enemies of Bernardo were saying that the doctor himself had written the letters. They then accused him of blowing his own horn and trying to silence anyone who criticized him. Bernardo was embarrassed by his friend's second letter. Though he appreciated the good intentions behind it, the letter was a poor witness for Christ. Even though it might mean losing a close friendship, he felt it was his duty to publicly reject the letter and state clearly that he had not written it. In a letter to the East London Observer, Bernardo described his friend's second letter as atrocious and abominable and commented with grim humor, "Well, may I say, save me from my friends." It might have been easier on him if he had revealed the identity of the letter writer, but he refused. The author's identity remains a secret to this day. For 2 years, the issue appeared to be closed, but the foes of Bernardo merely went underground. A new storm of controversy broke with the publishing of a 62-page booklet entitled Dr. Bernardo's Homes Containing Startling Revelations. The booklet repeated the rumors that had been circulated earlier and even came up with more. Bernardo's appeals for funds were clever lies, the booklet claimed. The photos of homeless children dressed in rags were faked, and the money he received for the poor he was spending on himself. The old rumors of imprisoning children in dungeons, overworking and starving them were all included in gruesome detail, as well as the charge that he had written the letters that caused so much controversy 2 years before. But worse than all these were new accusations. Bernardo had been seen in the company of drunken, immoral women. Bernardo had no visible income, so he must be dipping into the funds for the children to support himself. The children in his homes were receiving no moral or religious training. Bernardo was not a physician and had no right to call himself doctor. The author of the booklet concluded that Bernardo was nothing more than a con artist, swindling his donors by appealing to their emotions with exaggerated stories of poor children starving on the street. The arrogant and hateful attitude of the booklet was evident in one of its summary statements. He who sees not these abuses is absolutely blind, and he who attempts to excuse them is absolutely insane. The booklet was filled with half-truths and outright lies, but they were stated so cleverly that it was difficult to refute them. It was true, for example, that Bernardo had been seen in the company of drunken women, but his obvious purpose was to lead them to Christ. Jesus himself had the same accusation thrown at him when he associated with sinners, and he responded, "It is not the healthy who need a doctor, but the sick. I have not come to call the righteous, but sinners to repentance." Luke 5:31-32. It was also true that Bernardo had no visible income, but he had no need to dip into the funds for the homes because his father sent him a monthly living allowance to subsidize his work. He also received payment for various articles he wrote for magazines and newspapers. In addition, Mrs. Bernardo came from a wealthy family and had a large private income of her own. The claim that there was no moral or religious training in the homes was ridiculous. The children's daily schedule included morning and evening prayer, and the Bible was a regular part of the lessons in the ragged schools. Much more training in spiritual things was done informally by the staff. The criticism against the religious training in the home showed that the author had never investigated his charges. The accusation that Bernardo had no right to call himself doctor was one of the sneakiest of the booklet statements. Though it was a minor point, the author of the booklet claimed it was evidence that Bernardo was an out-and-out fraud. The whole argument hinged on the definition of the word doctor. Strictly speaking, the only persons who could legitimately be called doctor were those who had an advanced medical degree, and Bernardo's schooling had been interrupted by his growing ministry. But in England, it was common to give the title doctor to anyone who had at least some medical training. Bernardo had been called doctor ever since he began treating patients with cholera during his second year as a medical student. Bernardo did not know how to respond to the booklet's attack. He could, of course, sue the author for libel, but Bernardo did not believe in taking someone to court. There was one action he could take. He could complete his medical training. Within a short time, he was a licensed medical practitioner in London. Now, at least, they couldn't criticize him for being called doctor. Meanwhile, the rumors continued to swirl around Bernardo's head, and his refusal to take the booklet's author to court made it appear that he had no defense for the charges. The Charity Organization Society, a group formed to keep an eye on charities, put Dr. Bernardo's homes on its cautionary list, which put a cloud of suspicion over the ministry. If something wasn't done soon, public confidence in the homes would collapse and the donations would cease. Fortunately for Bernardo, he had some influential and creative friends who came up with a way to avoid a conventional lawsuit. They persuaded the author of the booklet to present his charges before a board of arbitration. A senior judge, a prominent clergyman, and a former member of parliament agreed to serve on the board. The government gave the board members full authority to issue a legal decision after they had heard the evidence. For 20 days, the booklet's author, through his attorneys, presented his case against Bernardo, calling 47 witnesses to prove his charges. Then Bernardo and his lawyer began their defense. They called 65 witnesses over 18 days before Bernardo himself took the witness stand. This was the opportunity Bernardo's accusers had been waiting for. By this point in the trial, they realized that their case against Bernardo was flimsy. They had failed to make any of their charges stick. Their only hope was to embarrass or anger Bernardo enough to get him to say something incriminating. During cross-examination, the booklet author's attorney pressed Bernardo to identify his friend, the one who had written the two anonymous letters that caused so much trouble 2 years earlier. He obviously refused, saying that the author had repented of his rash statements and did not deserve to be made into a public spectacle. Bernardo's accusers, of course, insisted that the letter writer's name was crucial information. When Bernardo continued to refuse, the booklet author and his lawyers gathered up their papers and left in a huff, hoping to create the impression that they had been treated unfairly. The arbitration board was not impressed by the prosecution's dramatic exit. In fact, they saw it as a golden opportunity to bring the hearing to a conclusion. The members of the board had spent 39 days hearing the testimony of over 100 witnesses. During that time, all the charges had been thoroughly debated. The board had also made personal, on-site inspections of every one of Bernardo's orphanages. They had even ordered a complete audit of the ministry's financial records by a top-notch accounting firm. They were ready to pass judgment. 5 weeks later, the three board members issued a 10,000-word report explaining their decision in detail. On the main accusation, misuse of funds, Bernardo was found entirely innocent. The accounting firm that checked the financial records found Bernardo's bookkeeping to be a model of efficiency. There was no evidence that any donations were spent by Bernardo for his personal use. The board concluded that the children in Dr. Bernardo's homes were well fed and received a good education, including religious training. "We are of the opinion that these homes for destitute boys and girls," the board declared in its report, "are real and valuable charities and worthy of public confidence and support." On some of the minor points, however, the board did find fault with a few of Bernardo's day-to-day practices. The rumors of rat-infested dungeons were the product of some gossip's wild imagination, but they had some basis in fact. Bernardo and his staff had occasionally put their most unruly boys in solitary confinement, not in a damp, dark cellar, but in a small room set aside for that purpose. The homes had discontinued the practice by the time the board issued its report. The accusation that photos of homeless children dressed in rags were faked also had some basis in fact. The vast majority of photos that Bernardo published were of actual street children, but a small number had been posed. The board referred to the obviously posed photos as artistic fiction, concluding they were not intended to deceive donors, but were published merely to show what a typical homeless child looks like. Close-up shots of actual homeless children were probably hard to obtain. How could they get such a child to stand still long enough to take the picture? At any rate, the board decided there was no intent to trick the public. Though it was convinced that all the money donated to the homes had been spent wisely, the board did not feel it looked good for Bernardo to serve as his own treasurer as well as the mission's sole decision maker. Reluctantly, Bernardo agreed. He had started his ministry as almost a one-man operation, but as the work had grown, he had failed to delegate the responsibilities. On the advice of the Board of Arbitration, the mission formed a committee to help Bernardo oversee the work of the homes. The Apostle Paul promised that all things work together for good to them that love God, Romans 8:28. The storm of controversy that Bernardo went through was in the long run good for him and for his orphanages. It helped him identify and strengthen the weak spots in an otherwise strong ministry, preparing him for more fruitful service. Later, his ministry went through other legal battles, mostly over the issue of custody of children. Bernardo would often take in children whose parents had abandoned them. Then sometimes, years later, the parents would demand the child's return, usually because their son or daughter had learned to trade and they saw they could make money through the child. These lawsuits sickened Bernardo. He didn't want to see a boy or girl forced to live a life of poverty and starvation just so the parents could have money for liquor. One would think that the law would be on Bernardo's side. But it wasn't. The law of England at that time gave parents absolute power over their children. Even if they beat and abused their children, parents had little to fear from the law. Even if they gave their children away to someone like Bernardo, parents could later demand them back. It didn't matter that they had signed an agreement to give Bernardo full and permanent custody. They could just change their minds. Under the law, a child custody agreement is just about worthless. Bernardo lost these lawsuits, but the publicity they generated put public pressure on Parliament to change the law. The new law, which required parents to abide by a custody agreement, became known as the Bernardo Act. Today, on Christian Classics, we have been reading from the book Father to Nobody's Children by David E. Fessenden. This book was published by the Christian Literature Crusade. Copyright David E. Fessenden, 1995.
0: 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This has been a production of the Bible Broadcasting Network.
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1: Do the battles sometimes seem almost overwhelming? Some of you are hurting in situations of family and broken homes and medical problems and financial problems and all kinds of things going on, job losses. And, you know, we get mail all the time at BBN telling us all the battles that go on, and we get the opportunity to pray for people like that. And we get to share their burdens of what's going on, and we know that God answers prayer, and we've seen it time and time again. But sometimes you get that point, you wonder if it's really worth pressing on. Well, let me tell you this. Just don't quit. I've used this before, but it always encourages me when I share this again, because it's just what we need to say today, and maybe God's finding you right there where you're saying, I'm ready to throw in the towel. That's not the answer. When things go wrong, as they sometimes will, when the road you're trudging seems all uphill, when the funds are low and the debts are high and you want to smile but you have to sigh, when care is pressing you down a bit, rest if you must, but don't you quit. Life is difficult with its twists and turns, as every one of us sometimes learns, and many a failure turns about when he might have won had he just stuck it out. Now don't give up, though the pace seems slow. You may succeed with another blow. Success is failure turned inside out, and the silver tint of the clouds of doubt. And you can never tell how close you are. It may be near when it seems so far. So stick to the fight when you get the hardest hit. And it's when things seem worse that you must not quit. For it is God that worketh in us, both to will and to do of his good pleasure.

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Do you think he ne'er reproves me? What a false friend he would be if he never told me of the sins which he must see.

0: Keeping your mind on the things of Christ, we're BBN.
1: Welcome to Johnny Erickson Tada Sharing Hope. Did you know there's an amazing reason why God created animals? Here's Johnny to explain.
2: You probably are amazed as well how much we can learn about God from observing animals or birds or insects. My girlfriend Ruth has a beehive in her backyard, and when she told me how complex yet orderly a beehive really is, even down to those little hexagon shapes of the honeycomb, and oh my goodness, I mean, how could anybody not believe in God? Which just goes to show the reason why God created bees and bugs and badgers and bulldogs. The reason God created these animals is to primarily, that's the point, primarily teach us lessons about himself and why we should praise him. I mean, just a quick look at Scripture proves it. In Luke chapter 12, Jesus says, now get this, consider the ravens. They do not sow or reap, yet God feeds them. How much more valuable you are than birds. So right there, a raven teaches us that God is our provider. And then in Proverbs chapter 6, God tells us to go to the ant, consider its ways and be wise. So God created little ants to teach us that he is the source of all wisdom, including how to work together as a team. I mean, God uses ants to teach us how to do that for sure. But perhaps the most convincing Bible verse is Job chapter 12, where the Holy Spirit says to us, now get this, ask the animals and they will teach you. Isn't that cool? Or the birds in the sky and they will tell you. Let the fish in the sea inform you. Which of all these does not know that the hand of the Lord has done this? Wow. God even uses animals to teach us to worship him, because Psalm 148 says, praise the Lord from the earth, all you animals. So it's not like God created dogs simply to be our cozy companions, although that's true. God created dogs and cats and horses and all the rest to teach us lessons about himself. He created animals to instruct us how to get along with each other, how to care for each other and serve one another. And I'm thinking of Charlie. Okay, this is this 11-year-old golden retriever and his companion, little Maverick, a retriever puppy. Oh, the lessons these two dogs have taught. Because when Charlie lost his eyes as a result of glaucoma, this dog lost his zeal for life. Unlike most golden retrievers, it was like he became depressed. And that's when Charlie's owners decided to get their old dog a little companion, a little golden retriever puppy, and they called him Maverick. Now, call it canine intuition, but that puppy was able to sense Charlie's dark mood. And so like any puppy, he brought out the best in Charlie with a lot of roughhousing, and Charlie rediscovered playing, and he became a new dog. He gained back a spark for life. But get this, Maverick, that puppy, even takes Charlie on walks, leading him with a leash that he holds between his teeth. And there's this really, really heartwarming video that shows you all this, and you got to see it today. Visit johnnyradio.org, because it's really something. Yes, animals teach us lessons. It's why God created them. And the lesson here? Oh, my goodness, if a small dog can sense the need, even the depression, in an older dog and make a difference, what is God telling us? If animals care for their kind who are hurting or injured, shouldn't we? Is there a way we can help others who are hurting gain back their spark, their zeal for life?
1: And friend, let's learn a lesson from the animals today. Actually, let's learn it from God who made them. Serve others. Help and encourage the needy. Give and make a difference. And be inspired to do it by watching the video of Charlie and Maverick that we posted at johnnyradio.org.

There was an unnamed woman in Mark chapter 5. For 12 years, her life had been in shambles. She suffered a great deal under the care of many doctors and had spent all she had, yet instead of getting better, she got worse. But having heard about Jesus, she made her way to him, touched him, and was freed from her suffering. Have you come to the end of yourself?

Communicating the gospel and our faith with you tonight, we're BBN. And no matter how hard we try, it seems that our listeners continue to say it best. Matter of fact, a listener from Lima, Peru visited us on chat. She told us about the sadness she has in her heart because her nephew lost his job and decided to break up their relationship. After talking a little about sadness, the chat operator asked her if she attended a church, and it was then that this chat operator realized she was not a believer. So, the gospel was shared with her, and the Holy Spirit already had prepared her heart. She decided to receive Jesus as her Savior. And we look forward to hearing from her via email and seeing how she continues to grow in her faith.

One day the potter was walking and he saw a vessel. And it was broken by the wind, the rain,

0: He will. He'll do just that. He'll revive your soul right now.
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2: The following episode was recorded live at a WVCY rally at the Waukesha County Expo Center in Waukesha, Wisconsin, on March 14, 2026. How do you do? One of America's best-known writers, Louisa May Alcott, wrote, "Strong convictions precede great actions." The man in our story spent many bitter years drinking his life away, simply longing for his circumstances to change. Yet he would come to find it was heavenly convictions that gave him strength beyond measure when his heart, his mind, his very life were unshackled.

0: could you?
1: You want me to cast my mom and sister on the street?
0: How could you?
1: They have no place else. Miles, the new house is big enough. Can you please not drink?
0: You didn't even ask me.
1: And why do you think that is?
0: I don't know. It's my house, too.
1: Because you'll whine and complain about my family, that's why.
0: We lived with them the last 2 years.
1: You didn't complain before about sharing expenses.
0: You're blowing our chance of being on our own for once.
1: Well, I appreciate having my mom and sister around. They help with the baby.
0: I can't hear anymore.
1: At least they help.
0: Listen, you need to choose.
1: What?
0: Them or me.
1: You can't be serious.
0: Them or me.
2: 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The homeless have many faces, old and weary, young and fearful, and a city in great debt feeds downheartedness. Here at Pacific Garden Mission, we are thankful for friends who care and send financial gifts so that hundreds of homeless people have shelter. They eat nourishing meals, receive fresh clothing, and sleep in a clean, safe bunk. Classes and counseling prepare them to go back into the world able to care for themselves and others. How? Through life transformation, a new heart, and a new purpose. And that's what this program is all about. Now for broadcast around the earth, here is episode number 3934 in the series Unshackled, the program that makes you face yourself and think. The man in our story grasped at every strand of hope. But would he find one strong enough? You'll find out in this true story of Miles Koberstein, right now on Unshackled.
0: How had life come to this? My drunk, jittery, overly nicotine self wouldn't have been able to say. I was beginning to see there were things in life I couldn't work and will my way through. That realization and the hopelessness that came with it was only soothed after drinking half a bottle of whiskey. I longed for the days when life hadn't felt this desperate.
3: Do you see her?
4: Not yet.
5: You know, God gave your mama the best voice in the choir.
4: He did?
5: He did.
4: There she is!
5: She's shining like an angel in that gold robe.
4: That means God made her look and sound like an angel, Mrs. Gibson.
5: It's true. Too bad your daddy didn't come to watch her. Real shame.
0: I attended church on several occasions as a young child. When I was 8, I watched my mother walk down to the pastor and kneel at the altar to be saved. Not long after, my sister followed. I didn't fully understand what salvation was, but faith both intrigued and comforted me. As a young teen, my spiritual life thrived. My friends were Christians, and I felt like I was becoming a godly young man, especially in their presence. As connected as I was, it was no wonder that change came at such a cost.
6: Your mother and I wanted to inform you two tonight that we're moving to Nevada.
7: What? You mean for the summer?
5: No, for good.
8: What's in Nevada?
6: We're gonna ranch.
8: To a ranch or like ranch?
6: We'll be ranching. On a ranch.
7: This can't be happening. There's no way we can go from living in Wisconsin to Nevada. I just can't.
8: Who wants to ranch anyway?
7: Yes, exactly. We'd be out in the middle of nowhere.
6: That brings me to the next announcement.
7: I can only take one.
6: Being so far from town, it would not make sense for Mom to drive you in.
8: What are you saying?
6: That would be homeschooling you.
8: No!
7: Now I've heard it all.
8: No way are we going to be stuck in the middle of nowhere with no friends.
5: There will be opportunities to make friends.
8: Oh no, don't even!
7: You want me to be friends with who? The animals on the ranch? Do you have any idea?
5: Be nice.
7: Ugh, you two have ruined my life. My entire life!
8: My friends are here.
5: I know.
8: I'm losing everything, and for what? To be surrounded by cows?
0: No amount of complaining and foot dragging kept my sister and I from being hauled to the middle of nowhere, Nevada. Mom found us a church, which also happened to be in the center of the Chopi Indian Reservation. Despite regularly attending, I could feel my walk with Christ begin to subside. By the time I turned 15, I had become aggravated with life, which wasn't fair to anyone.
1: Miles, what are you doing?
8: Sharpening my pencil.
1: It's gonna be nothing but a stub. Did you hear me?
8: Is there something else you'd like me to be doing, Mother?
1: Your geometry.
8: I'm done with that for the day.
1: No, you need to finish two assignments.
8: Tomorrow feels like a better day.
1: Miles, I mean it.
8: If you had a principal's office, how many times a day would you threaten to send me there?
1: I wouldn't have to. I imagine they'd already have a special desk for you there.
8: Ooh, would there be a nameplate?
1: Please, just do your homework.
8: No, because I have one more question.
1: What?
8: Does this pencil look dull to you?
1: Miles!
0: I drove Mom so crazy that she didn't bat an eye registering me at the public high school. I thought she might waver when the principal explained how my non-accredited schooling didn't count, and I'd need to restart high school as a 16-year-old freshman. But Mom was true to her resolve and didn't relent. Thus began a whole new chapter in my life. One full of possibilities.
9: What's up, white boy?
8: Not much.
9: Why are you coming to school here?
10: Yeah, why don't you have your own?
8: Surprisingly, there's not many options in rural Nevada.
9: I might like this boy.
10: With him, the white kids total three now.
8: A little diversity is nice?
9: We'll find out.
0: I decided then that I would stop at nothing to be accepted by my classmates. I used foul language, dirty jokes, and quickly became popular as the class clown. I failed to see the trade-off that this moral decline was damaging my already wounded walk with the Lord. Just a couple of the kids at school went to my church, and no one was a shining example of Jesus. So why did I have to try? I had sports, ranch work, and girls to fill my time. I didn't see what would land a final blow to my relationship with Jesus. It came out of nowhere.
9: Miles, throw those two logs on, will you?
10: Oh, that's a good roar.
8: How long have you guys been out here?
9: A couple of hours.
10: We came to fish and then decided this bank is perfect for a fire.
9: A very large fire.
8: It's a good night for one, too.
9: What do you want?
8: Where'd you get all that?
9: Home.
8: Won't your parents notice?
10: His folks will just think they drank it themselves.
9: Yeah, most likely.
8: I don't know what to choose. I never drank before.
9: Well, in that case, skip the beers and go straight for the good stuff.
8: The good stuff?
9: Take a swig of this.
0: My sinful lifestyle continued and worsened through the next 3 years of high school. I was popular as the football team captain, state wrestler, prom king, state FFA competitor, student body president, and on the honor roll. Yet through it all, I felt a sense of emptiness. I hope it meant I was ready for the next step in life, going to college. I was rewarded a paid internship and full-ride scholarship upon graduating. But the more money I made, the more my head filled with all the pleasures I could afford. So my days were filled with drinking, working out, and motorsports. I was too busy and distracted to see my lifestyle was beginning to take a toll. Wait, what? Who's this cute blonde messaging me? Ruby Johnson? No way! What to say? I never thought I'd see her after leaving Wisconsin. Hey, Rubes! Nice to hear from you. Sounds a bit crazy since I live over 1,500 miles from you, but I'd love to take you out for coffee. Ruby and I had attended the same church when I lived in Wisconsin. She had always been sweet to me, so when she agreed to meet, I couldn't cover those 1,500 miles fast enough. After a couple of visits, Rubes and I were both in for a surprise. So, how long do you have to wait?
1: I don't know, Miles. I've never taken a pregnancy test before.
0: Okay. Directions say up to 3 minutes.
1: Well, it's already been one.
0: Right.
1: Look, there's one line coming.
0: I see it.
1: Miles?
0: Two lines. You're pregnant, Ruby.
1: Should we try again?
0: With the way you've been feeling, I don't think it's necessary, honey.
1: Right.
0: No worries, Rubes. I mean, this wasn't the plan, but we'll figure it out.
1: You're in Nevada, and I'm all the way here in Wisconsin.
0: Not anymore.
1: What?
0: We're doing this together, Rubes. I am not leaving your side.
1: All right.
0: So the question is, your place or mine? Would you rather be in Nevada or Wisconsin?
1: Wisconsin. But that means you'd have to change jobs.
0: Hey, it's okay. We need to be together. I proposed to Ruby and moved to Wisconsin to be with her. Since she was sharing a one-bedroom apartment with her mother and sister, our quarters were tight. I found myself resenting the debt I went into to buy her ring, especially since I had no plans of getting married. Frustrations started to build as our struggles became real, and I felt burdened with a sense of claustrophobia that stretched into oblivion. It only got worse.
2: 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And now, a message from WVCY Executive Director Jim Schneider.
11: 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We praise the Lord each time we hear from one of our listeners, indicating the Lord has used Unshackled to bring them to faith in Christ. It's happened multiple times through the years, and we say, "To God be the glory." We also receive from our listeners those words you often request they make, "Thanks for Unshackled." It's a great joy to have you record this episode before our listeners today.
12: Any luck on the job search?
0: Not a single interview.
12: Oh, honey, I'm sorry.
0: It's been what, 5 weeks?
12: The right job will come.
0: And what if it doesn't? What was I thinking, quitting a perfectly good paying job for nothing?
12: No one knew it would be this hard.
0: With a baby on the way, I have to have income.
12: Have you prayed about it?
0: I doubt God would care.
12: Do you?
0: Considering I'm willingly living my life against his word, I don't think he's in a hurry to do any favors for me.
12: I'm still praying. I believe God is working in all of this.
0: That's some pretty far-flung faith, Mom.
12: Maybe it's not as far-flung as you think.
0: Do you have any idea what will happen to me if I walked into a church?
12: Love, joy, conviction, repentance?
0: No, Mom, I'd burst into flames.
12: If you believe that, then you need God more than most, and that's a humbled place to start.
0: What does that mean?
12: There's a verse in Proverbs that says, "By humility and the fear of the Lord are riches and honor and life."
0: Well, I could use some of those riches right about now.
12: Oh, Miles.
0: I appreciated my mother and her faith more than I ever had before. At least she held a different perspective than the sorry state I could feel myself wanting to wallow in. I did find a couple odd jobs and worked part-time delivering food for restaurants. Then in October, Ella was born. It was a wake-up call for sure. Rubes, look how tight she's holding onto my finger.
1: It's so cute.
0: I can't believe we have her. How could she be so perfect in every way?
1: I can't get over these toes.
0: She's just darling. I'm so proud of you.
1: Thank you.
0: I love you.
1: Love you too. I know it's the weekend and the restaurant will be busy, but could you stay with us?
0: You bet.
1: You think the restaurant will mind?
0: You don't worry about a thing. Unfortunately, the restaurant decided to replace me when I explained I couldn't make it in. I was upset, but there was nothing I could do. But since there was a baby to take care of now, I felt all the more pressure to provide. Ruby and Ella were going to count on me, and I couldn't let them down. I failed to see that the pressure I placed on myself far outweighed what anyone else was putting on me.
10: Doesn't this early morning air feel good?
0: If the factory's this hot tonight, I hate to think how the day shift will fare.
10: They're gonna cook. Well, be glad you got the night shift.
0: I'm not glad I got in at all.
10: What do you mean? Is work beneath you?
0: No, Sorry, shouldn't have said that.
10: What? You got something else cooking?
0: I've been looking for a job as a welder.
10: Hmm. Well, if I happen to hear of anything, I'll let you know.
0: I appreciate it.
10: You got yourself a family?
0: I do. Got a newborn baby girl at home.
10: Oh, that's something.
0: It is. It's a lot. I'm trying to save up money to put towards a house of our own.
10: I gotcha.
0: We're living in an apartment with my fiancé's mom and sister, which is not how I want it to be.
10: Yeah, man. You gotta get out on your own.
0: I do. And I think my fiancé and I would fight less if her family would stay out of things.
10: Uh-huh.
0: Say, I got a six-pack in my truck. Want one for the road?
10: Nah, stay away from the bottle.
0: Oh.
10: Maybe you should wait till you get home before you start.
0: What, are you kidding me? I'll have this pack finished before I get to my front door.
10: So, you're gonna walk in drunk first thing in the morning?
0: If this six-pack doesn't do it, I got a bottle of whiskey tucked under my truck seat.
10: Dude, what's your fiancé gonna say? Aren't you worried what her family will think?
0: Nope. Don't care what any one of them thinks or says.
10: What happens when they don't like that attitude?
0: Oh, they can pound sand.
10: I mean it, man. Starting a feud first thing in the morning isn't a wise idea.
0: Yeah, maybe they'll be wise enough to not open their mouths.
10: Miles, this is your family. The people that God has put around you to love and provide and protect.
0: Look, I didn't ask for this.
10: And yet, here you are.
0: What's that supposed to mean?
10: It means taking responsibility for your situation in life and finding a way to be grateful.
0: Or maybe the women in my household shouldn't be so ungrateful.
10: Oh, yeah?
0: Yeah. I'm living this miserable existence every single day, and I'm still coming home to them. Who are they to judge how I get from one day to the next, huh? Why don't you take one of these and loosen up, old-timer?
10: I'm good. See you at clock in.
0: Don't get me wrong. I appreciated Clint's intentions, but he wasn't living my life. You see, addicts can justify anything. Every moment of the day when I wasn't drinking, I was thinking about drinking. As my frustration grew over my career and home life, my temper became all the shorter. Everyone who knew me knew I'd lose my cool at the drop of a hat. I didn't know how to keep all the anger in anymore. And the more I drank, the less I cared. And then everyone saw it. Oh, you've got to be kidding me! You stupid piece of junk!
13: Miles!
0: What?
13: You need some fresh air.
0: No, what I need is for this lousy...
13: Miles, right now.
0: You think you're so important, Clint? Well, you're not my boss.
14: Miles, stop sipping whatever you got in that mug and take a breather. You have a young family, and you need your paycheck, man.
0: You're right. I'll be back in 5.
14: Make it 15. And you get some strong coffee.
0: A few people mentioned I needed to slow down on drinking and work, or I was gonna die. But I didn't take any of them seriously. I finally had saved up enough money for a house. And in my mind, that was the answer to all my problems. Moving into a home of our own would bring me the freedom and peace I so desperately needed. I could not have been more wrong.
15: What all did you get done on the house last night?
0: I patched all the water leak areas.
15: That's good. So now all that's left is...
0: paint.
15: Is that booze?
0: Yeah. My coffee needs a little spice.
15: Miles, it's 7:30 in the morning.
0: Don't. I don't want to hear it.
15: Okay.
0: Did your mom and sister get off all right?
15: The car was all packed last night, and they left about 6 o'clock this morning.
0: That's great.
15: I still can't believe they're moving to Florida.
0: Your mom will love it there.
15: Yeah, but Ella's gonna miss her grandma and auntie.
0: Well, maybe they can come visit sometime, but I don't want them living with us again.
15: Okay. What if they'd want to stay a week or so, but not anything more?
0: Oh, we'll see.
15: All right.
0: I'm glad we're on the same page.
15: So, would you like me to come help paint after work?
0: Why don't you just watch Ella? I got the painting.
15: You sure?
0: I'm just gonna listen to the radio, drink beer, and roll out paint. I thought Ruby and I were on the same page, but that evening I found out her sister called on the drive to Florida. She thought she was making a mistake moving and would miss Wisconsin. So Ruby gave her sister and mom permission to move back in with us. in the new house. I was so furious, I gave Ruby an ultimatum about choosing them or me. Only Ruby wouldn't choose, so I did.
10: Miles, wait up.
0: Hey, Clint.
10: How you doing?
0: Not great. I had it out with Ruby.
10: Oh.
0: All that work I did so Ruby and the baby and I could move out and on our own, Ruby threw it all away.
10: I'm not following.
0: Her sister made it halfway to Florida and turned back because Ruby gave her and her mother permission to move back in with us.
10: Oh, man.
0: Yeah, she didn't so much as ask me. Can you believe it?
10: She must have had her reasons.
0: If she did, I don't care anymore.
10: I'm not sure you're going about this the right way.
0: What do you mean? Everyone else I've talked to says I deserve better and that I should leave.
10: Miles, you consider yourself a Christian, right?
0: Yeah.
10: Well, does this sound like love to you?
0: I'm glad you pointed that out. I love and do everything possible for Ruby, and she does not reciprocate. Does that sound like love to you?
10: I'm not talking about Ruby.
0: What are you saying then?
10: I'm saying don't be too hasty. Don't react emotionally. Pray about it. Seek God's will. Make wise decisions.
0: In my stubbornness, I didn't feel Clint had any right to question me, and I resented him prattling on about wise decisions. He wasn't in my shoes. If I had to admit it, my drinking and temper likely influenced Ruby's decision to allow her family back in, but I felt that was no excuse for her not choosing me over them. Clint suggested I go to counseling. Begrudgingly, I decided to give it a try.
16: Miles, I scored your answers, and you fall into the dangerous and deadly category for alcohol consumption.
0: Oh, come on. It's not that bad. I can stop drinking if I want to.
16: Your misuse of alcohol is that bad, Miles. If you want to stay around for your daughter, this needs to change.
0: What do you suggest?
16: Quit drinking for a week.
0: Huh. Easy. Day two was the toughest. I left work, passing all the bars I normally stopped at, arriving to an empty house. I had to stay busy to keep my mind off drinking, or I knew I'd be opening a bottle. When I went online to check my bank account, I got a little surprise. Wait, what? 12 extra hours? That's a lot. Wow, that's a nice paycheck. I'll never catch it. Payroll barely keeps up as it is. I could really use this. Or I could give it back. It's not like I changed it.
17: Miles, thou shalt not steal.
0: Mom?
17: To him that knoweth to do good and doeth it not, to him it is sin.
0: Why does it still sound like you're standing right here? I'm not a thief.
17: The righteous Lord loveth righteousness.
0: The righteous Lord loveth righteousness. What is that scripture? The righteous Lord loveth righteousness. The righteous Lord loveth righteousness. Here it is. For the righteous Lord loveth righteousness. His countenance doth behold the upright. Lord, show me what else. Where is that scripture? Where is that scripture? I know it's here. Yeah, there it is. James 1:12. Blessed is the man that endureth temptation, for when he is tried, he shall receive the crown of life, which the Lord hath promised to them that love him. I haven't opened a Bible in years, but those words never left me. Dear God, I haven't heard your words in a long time, and yet they have a place in my heart. I want to live by them, Lord, in a way I've never experienced before. Forgive me. Help me choose what's right, even when it costs me. Redeem me and help me walk in your ways again. I couldn't believe all the verses that came flooding to my mind that evening. The more I read of the Bible, God's Word, the more convictions came to me. In the following weeks, I sought forgiveness from all whom I have wronged, especially Ruby. Although we are no longer a couple, she forgave me. The people I had once invited to bars, I started inviting to church. My short-tempered soul became understanding and kind. My heart no longer harbored anger, but the love of God. And it's changed everything. If the Son, therefore, shall make you free, ye shall be free indeed.
2: Miles' testimony is proof of the words in 2 Peter 3:9, "The Lord is not slack concerning his promise, as some men count slackness, but is long-suffering to usward, not willing that any should perish, but that all should come to repentance." What about you, listening friend? Are you in bondage the way Miles was? His and our greatest hope is that you would understand that only Jesus Christ can fully deliver you from that bondage. Would you want to learn more about the peace, love, and joy that he can bring? If so, we encourage you to call 1-888-NEED-HIM or visit chataboutjesus.com. 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This is program number 3,934. Heard in the true story of Miles Koberstein were Brian Plaharchik, Angela Morris, Cheryl Lynn Galimo, Demetrius Troy, Michael Wallner, and Allison Voller. Original music, Don Badorf. Sound, Michael Wallner. 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Script, Kylie Hammond. 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
19: Good evening. This is our Streams in the Desert for July 17. Philippians 2:13 says, "For it is God which worketh in you both to will and to do of his good pleasure." We are told that the shivering weeds of the Arctic regions are nothing less than our forest trees, the stately oak and the sturdy elm. The very grasses and ferns of the temperate climate become trees in the tropics. Who knows of what development we are capable when we find ourselves lifted from the dreary realm of our coldness and doubt to dwell in the summer of God's presence? How often have men and women without special genius or great gifts risen up into resistless power for God by the indwelling mind of His Spirit? It is not only the reception of a germ of new life that is promised. It is a change of soil, of atmosphere, of condition. If God could paint the blush on the bud which hangs from the limb of the rose, and make the dewdrops of morning tremble like molten diamonds on the virgin white lip of the lily, if he can plant the rivers in lines of rippling silver and can cover his valley floor with carpets of softest green, tacked down with lovely daisies and laughing daffodils, if he can scoop out the basin of the seven seas and pile up the rugged granite of the mountains until they pierce the turquoise skies, if he can send a Niagara thundering on a mighty and majestic minstrelsy from century to century, if he can fuel and refuel the red-throated furnace of a million suns to blaze his universe with light, if on the lovely looms of heaven he can weave the delicate tapestry of a rainbow and at eventide fashion a fleece of crimson to curtain the couch of the dying sun, and across the black bosom of the night that follows bind a glittering girdle spangled with 10,000 stellar jewels, then we cannot doubt his willingness to provide for us, his children, fathomless oceans of spiritual power which are ours to receive as we walk daily in glad obedience to his voice. The power of God through his Spirit will work within us to the degree that we permit it. The choice is ours.

0: Do you have a nagging feeling that something somehow is wrong? Hello, I'm Chuck Swindoll. It's kind of a fuzzy, not right feeling down there below the surface. Maybe it's a nameless uneasiness. Maybe it's a few sleepless nights. But how quickly anxiety grows out of proportion. It takes discernment to spot the worry and then to deal with it. And you can't do it by yourself. Remember this verse from Psalm 55? Cast your burden upon the Lord, and He will sustain you. He will never suffer the righteous to be moved. That's the best answer to the slimy ooze of anxiety. Throw yourself on the mercy and the care of God.
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You know, the Lord Jesus seeks men and women who will serve him unselfishly and courageously. In his earthly ministry, whenever he spoke of discipleship, he emphasized its difficulties and demands. When I think of those who have gone on before and have paid a great price to follow the Lord, I'm challenged to be more sacrificial in my own service for him.

The Moody Monthly at one time related the story of a 6-year-old golden-haired child who had a strong, simple faith in the truths she heard in Sunday school. She seemed especially impressed by the thought of the Lord's second coming. One morning, a guest in her home found the youngster busily working in her bedroom, carefully arranging the contents. Impressed by what he saw, he exclaimed, "You sure keep your room nice and neat." Looking up with a smile, she replied, "Yes, I'm putting everything in order, 'cause Jesus might come today."

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1: Unshackled of Pacific Garden Mission presents History's Greatest Sermons, where we share the personal history of godly men who brought forth the truth of the gospel in powerful sermons to a world long ago. 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
2: All right. Hey, Kelly, welcome back.
3: Hey, Tim.
2: It's good to see you again. Hey, just a reminder to the listeners, we love hearing from you, and you can email us at podcast@unshackled.org. You can also message us through our various social media apps. Anyway, just wanted to throw that out there because we do like to get feedback and questions and also suggestions. Mm-hmm. Who else should we listen to on History's Greatest Sermons?
3: Yeah.
2: Well, today, Kelly, it's one of those days where we don't get a lot of time to chat. Mm-hmm. We need to dive right in because this sermon is actually a little lengthy, but it's a good one.
3: Yeah.
2: We're going to hear today from John Albert Broaddus. Have you heard of him?
3: I had not.
2: Okay. Well, he's from a Southern Baptist branch. I don't have a lot of strong ties or knowledge with that branch, but apparently he was quite the fascinating guy. He was born in 1827 in Louisville, Kentucky. I couldn't find anything particular about trouble or tragedy or hardship, which is fine. Not every pastor has to come from that background. Didn't come from a very wealthy family, but they did value education. Mm-hmm. It led him to be a great student, and then he was a teacher, and then he entered ministry. He studied the Bible, of course. Mm-hmm. He also studied church history, theology, and, according to this article, he studied sermons.
3: Ah.
2: You could say some of history's greatest sermons. So maybe that's why he's even on this program. In 1858, he was asked to be on faculty for this new institution called the Southern Baptist Theological Seminary.
3: Yes.
2: So he was there at the founding, and he was there for 36 years.
3: Yeah.
2: There's a period of time, according to the stories, where they kind of struggled to stay alive.
3: And Civil War came along. That
2: was
3: hard.
2: That's right. But it said that it was some of his best work was done during that period. Anyway, we're going to hear from John Albert Broaddus today in his sermon, The Habit of Thankfulness. Let's listen in.
4: We hear a great deal said about habits, but it nearly always means bad habits. Why should we not think and speak much about good habits? They are as real and almost as great a power for good as bad habits are for evil. We do our work largely by the aid of habit. How much this helps one in playing on an instrument or writing on a typewriter. Through many a familiar conjunction of notes or of letters, the fingers fly with the very smallest amount of attention and exertion. Many a man who is growing old will every day get through an amount of work that surprises his friends. And it is possible because he works in the lines of lifelong habit. Besides, the only possible way to keep out bad habits is to form good habits. By a necessity of our nature, whatever is frequently and at all regularly done becomes habitual. If a man has been the slave of evil habits and wishes to be permanently free, he must proceed by systematic and persevering effort to establish corresponding good habits. The education of our children, both at school and at home. The self-education of our own early life consists mainly in the formation of intellectual and moral habits. I think we ought to talk more upon this subject, in public and in private, upon the power and blessing of good habits. And the theme of this discourse will be the habit of thankfulness to God. Consider the value of the habit of thankfulness. It tends to quell repining. We are all prone, especially in certain moods, to complain of our lot. Every one of us has at some time or other imagined and perhaps declared that he has a particularly hard time in this world. It is to be hoped that in other moods we are heartily ashamed of ourselves for such repining. But how to prevent its recurrence? A most valuable help will be the habit of thankfulness to God. Then, if a fretful, repining spirit begins to arise, just in the middle, perhaps, of some complaining sentence, we shall suddenly change to an expression of thankfulness and perhaps end with laughing at ourselves for the folly of such repining. It tends to enhance enjoyment. We all know that when we receive a gift with any true sentiment and any suitable expression of thankfulness, the reaction of gratitude augments our gratification. It serves to soothe distress. Persons who are greatly afflicted and not want to be thankful sometimes find the memory of past joys only an aggravation of present sorrow. Far otherwise with one who has learned to be habitually thankful. For him, the recollection of happier hours is still a comfort. It helps to allay anxiety. Did you ever notice what the apostle says to the Philippians? In nothing be anxious, but in everything by prayer and supplication with thanksgiving, let your requests be made known unto God, and the peace of God, which passeth all understanding, shall guard your hearts and your thoughts in Christ Jesus. Notice carefully that we are to prevent anxiety by prayer as to the future with thanksgiving for the past. It cannot fail to deepen penitence. The goodness of God leadeth thee to repentance. When we are fully in the habit of thankfully observing and recalling the loving kindnesses and tender mercies of our Heavenly Father, this will make us perceive more clearly and lament more earnestly the evil of sin against Him. And what is more, this will strengthen us to turn from our sins to His blessed service. It has as one necessary effect to brighten hope. I love to think on mercies past, and future good implore, is a very natural conjunction of ideas. If we have been wont to set up Ebenezers upon our path of life, then every glance backward along these milestones of God's mercy will help us look forward with more of humble hope. It serves to strengthen for endurance and exertion. We all know how much more easily and effectively they work who work cheerfully, and the very nutriment of cheerfulness is found in thankfulness as to the past and hope as to the future. If this habit of thankfulness to God is so valuable, it is certainly worth our while to consider. Occasions of habitual thankfulness. It is obvious that these are numerous and various beyond description, but we may find profit in summing them all up under two heads. One, we should be thankful to God for everything that is pleasant. No one will dispute that proposition in theory, whatever may be our practice. The Apostle James tells us that every good gift and every perfect boon is from above, coming down from the Father of lights. We have so much occasion to speak about the religious benefits of affliction, to dwell on the blessed consolations of Christian piety amid the sorrows of life, that we are in danger of overlooking the other side. It is a religious duty to enjoy the utmost every rightful pleasure of earthly existence. He who gave us these bodies, so fearfully and wonderfully made, who created us in His own image, with spirits of such keen appetency and longing aspiration, desires that we should find life a pleasure. As already intimated, we work best at what we enjoy. It is highly important that the young should enjoy what they're studying. And while this may to some extent be accomplished by giving them studies they fancy, it is also possible that by well-guided efforts, they should learn to relish studies to which they were at first disinclined. I sometimes hear young married people say, "We are going to housekeeping, and then we can have what we like." I sometimes feel at liberty to reply, "Yes, to a certain extent you may. But what is far more important and interesting, you will be apt to like what you have. To have what we like is for the most part an impossible dream of human life. To like what we have is a possibility. And not only a duty, but a high privilege. Number two, we should be thankful to God for everything that is painful. Well, that may seem to be stating the matter too strongly. We can help ourselves by noticing that whatever may be possible in that direction, the apostle has not in the text enjoined quite so much as the phrase just used would propose. He does not say, for everything give thanks, though that might be enjoined. He says, in everything give thanks. Now, that surely need not seem impossible. We may always be thankful that the situation is no worse. The old Negro's philosophy was wise and good. Bless the Lord, tain't no worse. We always deserve that it should be worse, no matter how sorrowful may be the actual situation. We can never allow ourselves to question that with some persons it has been worse. Let us always bless the Lord, that but for his special mercies, it would be worse with us today. I recall an unpublished anecdote of President Madison, told to me in the region where he lived and died. It may be mentioned, by the way, that Mr. Madison was a rarely excellent and blameless man. His biographer told me that, notwithstanding all the political conflicts of a life so long and so distinguished, he found no indication that Mr. Madison's private character had ever been in the slightest degree assailed, an example which it would perhaps be difficult to parallel. In his old age, the venerable ex-president suffered from many diseases, took a variety of medicines, and contrived to live notwithstanding. An old friend from the adjoining county of Albemarle sent him a box of vegetable pills of his own production and begged to be informed whether they did not help him. In due time came back one of those carefully written and often felicitous notes for which Mr. Madison and Mr. Jefferson were both famous, to somewhat the following effect. My dear friend, I thank you very much for the box of pills. I have taken them all. And while I cannot say that I am better since taking them, it is quite possible that I might have been worse if I had not taken them. And so I beg you to accept my sincere acknowledgments. Really, my friends, this is not a mere pleasantry. There is always something known or unknown, but for which our condition might have been worse, and at the very least, that something constitutes an occasion for gratitude. Whatever we may have lost, there is always something left. As already observed, our present sufferings may well set in brighter relief the remembered happiness of other days. And though men are prone to make this an occasion of repining, yet it ought to be an occasion of thankfulness. Not long ago, a young husband spoke to me with bitter sorrow about the death of his wife. I suggested that he might well be thankful for having lived several happy years in the most intimate companionship with one so lovely, and that in coming years, when the blessed alchemy of memory should make her character seem all perfect in his eyes, he might well find pathetic and ineffable pleasure in the memory of that early time. We all know how to repeat, amid sorrowful recollections, those words of Tennyson, "O death in life, the days that are no more." But it is surely possible so to cherish blessed and inspiring memories as to invert the line and say, "O life in death, the days that are no more." There is a still more important view of this matter. It has become a blessed commonplace of Christian philosophy that our sufferings may, through the grace of God, be the means of improving our character. Such a result is by no means a matter of course. Sufferings may be so borne with such bitter repining and selfish brooding as greatly to damage character. But the scriptures assure us that devout souls may regard affliction as but a loving father's chastisement, meant for their highest good. In all the ages, there has never been a pious life that did not share this experience. To be exempt from it would, as the Bible expressly declares, give clear proof that we are not children of God at all. Many of us could testify today, if it were appropriate, that the sorrows of life have, by God's blessing, done us good. All of us have an occasion to lay more thoroughly to the heart the lessons of affliction. And, oh, if we do ever climb the shining hills of glory and look back with clearer vision upon the strangely mingled joys and sorrows of this earthly life, then how deeply grateful we shall be for those very afflictions which at the time we find it so hard to endure. If we believe this to be true, and it is a belief clearly founded on Scripture, then can we not contrive, even amid the severest sufferings, to be thankful for the lessons of sorrow, for the benefits of affliction? Remember, too, how our seasons of affliction make real to us the blessed thought of divine compassion and sympathy. When you look with parental anguish upon your own suffering child, then you know, as never before, the meaning of those words, "Like as a father pitieth his children, so the Lord pitieth them that fear him." When you find the trials of life hard to bear, then it becomes unspeakably sweet to remember that our high priest can be touched with the feeling of our infirmities, having been in all points tempted like as we are, yet without sin. Thus, affliction brings to the devout mind blessed views of the divine character, which otherwise we should never fully gain. Then sorrow, touched by thee, grows bright with more than rapture's ray, as darkness shows us worlds of light we never saw by day. Besides all this, remember that the sufferings of this present life will but enhance, by their contrast, the blessed exemptions of the life to come. 1,000 times have I remembered the text of my first funeral sermon. And there shall be no more death, neither sorrow nor crying, neither shall there be any more pain, for the former things are passed away. These are the present things now, all around us and within us. But the time is coming when they will be the former things quite passed away. You know the use which skillful composers make of discords in music? The free use of them is among the characteristics of Wagner. But they are often found in our simplest tunes for public worship. The jarring discord is solved and makes more sweet the harmony into which it passes. And oh, the time is coming when all the pains and pangs of this present life will seem to have been only a brief, discordant prelude to an everlasting harmony. My friends, are you optimists or pessimists? Let me explain to the children what those words mean. The Latin word, optimus, means best, and pessimist means worst. So, an optimist is one who maintains that this is the best possible world. And a pessimist, that is the worst possible world. Now, which are you, an optimist or a pessimist? For my part, I am neither. Surely, no man can really imagine that this is the best possible world, save in some brief moment of dreamy forgetfulness. And as to thinking it the worst possible world, well, a person would have to be uncommonly well off who could afford to think that. I read some time ago a biography of Arthur Schopenhauer, a celebrated German pessimist. I was not surprised to find that his father left him an independent fortune and he had no painful bodily diseases. He could afford to spend his time in trying to persuade everybody to be miserable, in building pessimistic theories. But most of us have so many real toils and troubles that we are instinctively driven to search for the bright side of life, to seek all possible consolation and cheer. Louis Agassiz had no time to make money, and few of us will ever have time to be pessimists. No, we cannot begin to say with Pope, whatever is right, nor yet to reverse it, whatever is wrong. But whether poetical or not, it will be a very true and valuable saying if we read, whatever is, you must make the best of it. And just in proportion as we strive to make the best of everything, we shall find it practicable to carry out the apostle's injunction. In everything, give thanks. The greatest of early Christian preachers, perhaps the greatest in all Christian history, was Chrysostom. His motto was, glory to God for all things. He probably derived it from the story of Job, which was his favorite subject of devout meditation and is mentioned in a large proportion of his eloquent sermons. You might fancy that it was easy for the young man to say, glory to God for all things, when he was growing up in Antioch, the idol of his widowed mother, with ample means and the finest instructors of the age. You might think it easy to say this when he was a famous preacher in Antioch, and afterwards in Constantinople, when 10,000 people crowded the great churches to hear him, though such a preacher could not fall to suffer profoundly through compassion for the perishing, and anxious effort to reclaim the wandering, and sympathy for all the distressed, as well as with many a pang of grief and shame that he did not preach better. But Chrysostom continued to say this when the court at Constantinople turned against him, when the wicked empress became his enemy and compassed his banishment again and again. When his friends would go to far Armenia and visit him in exile, he would say to them, glory to God for all things. When he was sent to more distant and inhospitable regions so as to be out of reach of such pious visiting, his letters were apt to end, glory to God for all things. And when the soldiers were dragging him through winter snows and utterly worn out, he begged to be taken into a little wayside church that he might die. His last words as he lay on the cold stone floor were, glory to God for all things. How may the habit of thankfulness be formed and maintained? Well, how do we form other habits? If you wish to establish the habit of doing a certain thing, you take pains to do that thing upon every possible occasion and to avoid everything inconsistent therewith. Now then, if you wish to form the habit of thankfulness, just begin by being thankful, not next year, but tonight, not for some great event or experience, but for whatever has just occurred, whatever has been pleasant. Yes, and we did say for whatever has been painful. You certainly can find some special occasion for thanksgiving this very night, and then go on searching for matter of gratitude, and just continuing to be thankful hour by hour, day by day. Thus, the habit will be formed by a very law of our nature. But remember that good habits cannot be maintained without attention. They require a certain self-control, a studious self-constraint. Is not the habit of thankfulness worth taking pains to maintain? The older persons present remember Ole Bull, the celebrated violinist. I once dined in company with him, and in an hour's conversation across the table found him a man of generous soul, full of noble impulses and beautiful enthusiasms, and rich with the experience of wide travel. And I was so much interested in a remark of his which is recorded in the recent biography. When I stop practicing one day, I see the difference. When I stop 2 days, my friends see the difference. When I stop a week, everybody sees the difference. Here was a man who had cultivated a wonderful natural gift by lifelong labor until, as a performer upon the finest of instruments, he was probably the foremost man of his time, and yet he could not afford to stop practicing for a single week, or even for a single day. They do it for an earthly crown, but we for a heavenly. Christian brethren, shall we shrink from incessant vigilance and perpetual effort to keep up the habit of thankfulness to God? I see many young persons present this evening. Will not some of you at once begin the thoughtful exercise of continual thankfulness? Will you not think over it? Pray over it. Labor to establish and maintain so beautiful and blessed a habit. What a help it will be to you amid all the struggles of youth and all the sorrows of age. And in far coming years, when you are gray, when the preacher of this hour has long been forgotten, let us hope that you will still be gladly recommending to the young around you the habit of thankfulness.
3: That was John Broaddus, portrayed by David Zarbach. And quite a sermon, a lot of meat to think about. So it strikes me that thankfulness is actually an antidote.
2: Yeah.
3: And if the poison is around you, you have to take the antidote.
2: Mm-hmm.
3: But the antidote is so effective. I don't know about you, but in dark seasons, that is the pathway out.
2: Yeah. There have been a couple times when, especially with my kids entering teenage years, mm-hmm. which is kind of fun, which does age me for our listeners out there, if you didn't know me. Not that my kids are terrible or anything, and they're great, and we're grateful for them. But, you know, there's times when stuff happens.
3: Yeah.
2: And he I think he even mentioned this idea of, I'm thankful for something here.
3: Mm-hmm.
2: You know, like if I'm having a tough day and I'm thinking, you know what, at least today my kids are healthy.
3: Yeah.
2: I mean, I should be grateful for that only because I know so many other people where they can't say that. And it's not one of those like, well, at least I'm not as bad off as so-and-so. That kind of thankfulness.
3: No. However, let's say somebody swiped your car this afternoon.
2: Sure.
3: You can choose to be thankful it wasn't worse.
2: Yeah.
3: You can choose to be thankful it was as late as it was because that could have hit you or your passenger.
2: Yeah.
3: And when a dark season comes and there's deep grief or loss or pain, it is such an overwhelming thing to process. The first ray of light is generally becoming thankful for something, choosing it,
2: mm-hmm.
3: and stating a thankfulness for it. And you'll go, oh, and it is just micro-elementally lessened
2: mm-hmm.
3: by that.
2: Yeah.
3: So this is true stuff. And it struck me that he says at the end, young people, get this right.
2: Yeah.
3: And you teach your young people. When I am gone, you be me. This is something that's important.
2: Yeah, hopefully we're doing a bit of that here, even today, bringing this up long after this sermon has been given, mm-hmm. you know, what, over 150 years probably by now.
3: Still is true.
2: We're still talking about it. And I'm sure you've heard the research, the medical research and science research, even the non-religious and non-spiritual stuff saying, you know, this group of patients, they recover quicker mm-hmm. when they have a better attitude about mm-hmm. something. And it can go back to thankfulness, not just having a cheerful spirit, but this being thankful for the things that you have, even in the midst of struggles. There was something that I walked away with. I really liked when he said, it's not that we're to be thankful for everything. It's that we're to be thankful in everything.
3: Right.
2: I really love that because, you know, it can be abused.
3: Yes.
2: To be like, well, you shouldn't complain ever. You should always be thankful even when things are going bad. Yes, you should, but it's not because those bad things are happening. We're not thankful for these bad things. It's through them and
3: in
2: them.
3: In the midst. Yeah. It is the walk. And it's not something you toss at someone. You don't say, Tim, find a way to be thankful. Tim, you should be thankful. It's not something that I correct you in. It's something you help someone else find.
2: Right.
3: And that means that you hear where they are and you help them turn it ever so slightly and find that ray. Because right now they're not seeing it.
2: Yeah.
3: So if you can help them discover it, you'll have walked with them in fellowship.
2: Discover that thankfulness.
3: Mm-hmm.
2: I hope our listeners got a lot out of this sermon. Mm-hmm. I know I sure did. It is always great to be thankful. And the thing I loved a lot about this sermon, it was based on four words: in everything, give thanks.
3: Yeah. This has been History's Greatest Sermons, an Unshackled production of Pacific Garden Mission, produced and directed by Timothy Gregory. 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

From Psalm 46, verses 1 and 2, we read, God is our refuge and strength, a very present help in trouble. Therefore we will not fear, though the earth be removed, and though the mountains be carried into the midst of the sea. Not only does our refuge provide safety and protection, but no other refuge will do. Our refuge, our sure foundation, is none other than our Savior, the Lord Jesus.

This is the parable of tomorrow. 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"It's too hard, Lord," I said. "I cannot climb." "Take my hand," he whispered. "I will be your strength." I saw the road. "It's too long, Lord," I said. "So rough and long." "Take my love," he answered. "I will guard your feet." I looked at the sky. "The sun is gone," I said. "Already it grows dark." "Take the lantern of my word," he whispered. "That will be light enough." So we climbed. The road was narrow and steep, but the way was bright. And when the thorns reached out, they found his hand before they touched my own. And when my path grew rough, I knew it was his love that kept my feet from stumbling. Then I grew very tired. "I can go no farther, Lord," I said. But he answered, "Night is gone. Look up, my child." I looked, and it was dawn. Green valleys stretched below. "I can go on alone now," I said. And then I saw the marks. "Lord, thou art wounded. Thy hands are bleeding. Thy feet bruised. Was it for me?" He whispered, "I did it gladly." Then I fell at his feet. "Lord, lead me on," I cried. "No road too long, no valley too deep, if thou art with me. We walk together now, and shall forevermore."

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1: With SRN News, I'm Ron Taylor. In his nationwide address Thursday evening, President Trump again called on Congress to ensure ballot integrity by passing the Save America Act. On the Salem News program this week on Capitol Hill with Tony Perkins, House Speaker Mike Johnson predicts that may come true as early as next week, tying the legislation to a major reconciliation bill.
2: Desperate times call for desperate measures. The reason we have to get Reconciliation 3.0 done, it is the vehicle for us to deliver the Save America Act to the president's desk. It is the only way to do it, because remember, there's no way to get 60 votes for Save America in the Senate. The Democrats just simply won't go along with that, and you've only got 53 Republicans. We're going to make it a reconciliation matter, tying it to the budget with a fiscal impact that will qualify it for that process so we can pass it with 51 votes in the Senate and finally take care of this problem.
1: Speaker Johnson's complete interview on how the Save America Act could be passed soon will be heard when This Week on Capitol Hill with Tony Perkins is broadcast beginning at 10 a.m. Eastern Time later this morning on the Salem News Channel. Smoke from wildfires burning in Canada and Minnesota is drifting southeast, making problems for people. Samuel Etienne, who's visiting Chicago, says the smoke from the wildfires in Canada and Minnesota forced him to buy a mask and an emergency inhaler.
3: I do have asthma, but it rarely comes out, but something like this will definitely trigger it. So I wanted to be 100% certain I wouldn't have to, like, you know, run to the ER or anything like that.
1: Air quality warnings expected to remain in effect at least through tomorrow. President Trump says Darlene Graham, the sister of the late Lindsey Graham, has his support to run for a full term to replace her brother in the Senate. Graham is serving the remaining months of her late brother Lindsey Graham's Senate term, but she's weighing a possible run for a full term. Lindsey Graham's funeral services will include services in Washington on July 28th and South Carolina on July 29th. This is SRN News.
4: 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They are new every morning. Great is Thy faithfulness. Those are our good news memory verses this week, Lamentations 3, 22, and 23.

Testimonies are rolling in, and here are a few. I'm writing to inform you that I have completed my class in 2 Thessalonians. 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And from Ecuador comes this note. 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

There were three crosses on Calvary's brow. On one was a man dying in sin. He did not receive Jesus. Opposite him was another man, a penitent, who was dying to sin, for he received Jesus as Savior and Lord. And on the middle cross was one dying for sin. Having no sin of his own and being God's anointed, he could die for others. The central cross made all the difference for those two thieves hanging alongside of Jesus, the difference between an eternal hell and an eternal heaven.

We'll hear a testimony of one who came to know the Lord as their Savior and some of the circumstances surrounding their conversion experience on Unshackled from the Pacific Garden Mission in Chicago, Illinois. And Unshackled comes our way at the top of the hour as we continue with our early Saturday morning edition of The Music Room.

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1: You and I have a high priest that is in heaven today, and he's as busy as he can be. Now, when he says he sat down, it means that his redemption was complete. It's just the same as when it says God rested on the seventh day. He wasn't tired. Lord Jesus didn't sit down up there to do nothing. He's busier today than he's ever been. He died down here to save us. He lives up yonder to keep us safe. And you and I ought to keep in touch with him. This is reality. This is spiritual. The trouble today is we're out of touch with a living Christ, and he's no longer a reality to us.
0: That's Dr. J. Vernon McGee, teacher on Through the Bible. 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
3: How do you do? Most of us would rather watch a car race than participate, but not the man in this story. He lived for the excitement of the parade lap, the flag dropping, the clay and asphalt track turning at breakneck speed under his car. Despite the danger, he raced to win and still does, though not with cars. He's in a different race ever since his heart and mind and life were unshackled.

0: wanted to do that.
1: Race cars? You're crazy, Mickey.
0: Well, it looks like a real blast. Look, there's nobody guarding the entrance. I can sneak right in.
1: You better get yourself a hot car first with a good engine.
0: Oh, what do you mean? This baby can fly.
1: Like an elephant.
0: Watch me. I'm going to do it.
1: Mickey, don't. What if you crash?
0: I won't crash.
1: You don't even have safety belts. Mickey, let me out.
0: Oh, too late for that. Hang on, buddy. Quick.
2: 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Nights are spent trying to keep warm and safe. How much rest can you get sleeping under a bridge or out in the open night fearing for your life? Well, that's why Pacific Garden Mission keeps the doors open 24 hours a day, 365 days a year, offering refuge to the homeless. Each one is greeted with kindness and love. Each one is given a meal, fresh clothing, and a clean bunk, and all without charge. New life begins for many at the old lighthouse, where pastors and counselors lead them to a way they've never been, into freedom from the past, and into a future full of hope and joy with the one who says, "Come unto me, all ye that labor and are heavy laden, and I will give you rest." And now for broadcast around the earth, here's program number 2504 in the series Unshackled, the program that makes you face yourself and think. You don't have to be fearless to race cars, risking injury or sudden death for that adrenaline rush. The man in our story wasn't fearless, but he plunged ahead driven by an unknown desire. That need has been fulfilled. And this is the story of how he reached that point, the true story of Mickey Carter, right now on Unshackled.
3: Let me say right off the bat that I knew God was real by the time I started school, even though my family never went to church. Walking to school, I had to cross a creek. And seeing the beauty of nature, the water, the rocks, and the trees, I said, "God, I believe in you." I knew someone had created those awesome works, and that conviction never left me. Neither did my ornery nature, which erupted right after we moved from Georgia to Florida.
4: Don't slam the door so hard, Mickey.
0: I'm mad. I want to move back to Georgia.
4: Why?
0: Because the kids all made fun of me today. That's why they called me a hick from the sticks.
4: Why would they do that?
0: It's my overalls and this shirt. Nobody wears overalls to school down here.
4: Mickey, honey, I'm sorry, but it's all we can afford right now.
0: I gotta wear something different, Mom. Even the teachers laugh.
4: Well, now that's wrong. Your clothes are clean and neat, and they have no right to make fun of you.
0: Oh, I'll leave my cap at home tomorrow, and they better not laugh.
3: Eventually, I fit in at school. While at home, I was like any other kid and tried my mother's patience. Just before I was 12, she said, "Okay, your sins are on me now, but after you're 12, they're on you." Scared the liver out of me. The day I turned 12, I worked hard at being good but failed and knew I was in trouble with God from then on. My grandmother lived with us, and it didn't help that she was always reading the Bible. One Sunday night when I was about 14, I was downtown sitting outside the big hotel.
1: "Come on, Mickey, hop in."
0: "Whoa.
3: Hey, wow. I've never seen a car this new. Where'd you get it?"
1: "My dad just bought it, brand new."
3: "And he let you drive it?"
1: "I told him I was going to church."
3: "Come on, we're going to have a blast."
1: "Well, we've been to Winter Haven. Where else can we go now?"
3: "How much longer can you stay out?"
1: "Well, church is half over."
3: "How about the old road to Florida?"
1: "Hey, yeah, that has some neat curves on it."
3: "Baby can really go."
1: "Hey, how fast have you taken that turn up ahead?"
3: "Oh, about 65.
1: "I'll do better than that."
3: "Okay, here we go. Oh. There were 7 boys in that car, or what was left of it, and there wasn't a sound. Just darkness. I lay there and thought I was dead, and the fires of hell would erupt any minute. Kept thinking, it's too late now. Expected the devil to appear. Instead, a man looked through the window at us and said, are you all dead?
0: Hey, we got to stop. He's gone crazy. Come on.
1: He'll kill me. Dad'll kill me.
0: No, you can't run away, Jack.
1: I got to. He'll kill me. How could I be so stupid?
0: Now, calm down. Where can you go? You gotta go home and fix the music.
1: You don't understand. It's Dad's new car. I don't even think he paid insurance on it. He paid cash.
0: All right, yeah, but nobody was hurt bad. We all alive. Now, take it easy.
1: I might as well be dead. He's gonna kill me.
3: Oh, man. I've learned a lesson. I'm never gonna drive fast like that. I'm gonna toe the line from now on. Well, we made all kinds of promises to each other, none of which we kept. As I got older, I skipped school and got in trouble with the law for traffic violations. By the time I was in the 11th grade, I wouldn't even answer the door at home. I'd have my younger brother open the door while I waited to run out the back. One of my friends even went to prison. I tried to keep Mom and Dad from knowing how bad I was.
4: Come on in this store, Mickey. Let's see if we can find you a suit for the prom.
3: I don't need a new suit, Mom.
4: Sure you do. You've never had one, so it's about time.
3: We can't afford it.
4: I want you to feel proud, Mickey. We're proud of you. And you're not going to the prom looking like a hayseed. Now, try this one on.
3: But, Mom!
4: It's not that expensive. We can afford a suit for you, and that's final.
3: I longed to tell her that I might not even be around for the prom. That I had been expelled for a few days. But I kept silent in my misery, wishing I could run the clock back and start over with a clean slate. There was no way. So I carried on and managed to do better my senior year. Sometime after graduation, I drove to the racetrack with a buddy, and that's when I muscled in on the race. Didn't bother to pay the entrance fee, just put my car in gear and took off down the track. Whoa! Ha ha ha!
1: Mickey, look out!
0: Oh, man, this is wild!
1: Hey, you almost hit that guy!
3: That's part of the fun!
1: you're crazy, man, crazy!
3: I'm having a ball!
1: Hey, you better get off the track. Hey, that guy looks really mad. He's stopping.
3: Oh, he's just getting out of my way. This is more fun than bumper cars.
1: Maybe for you.
3: Oh, all right, I'll pull over.
1: Here he comes, and he does not look happy.
5: Son, if you're gonna be a race driver, somebody's gotta teach you a lesson you won't forget. I'll show you how.
1: You can have my seat. I've had enough.
3: Well, that guy taught me about driving. Told me I caught on good. And racing got in my blood. I didn't have much money, but I fixed up an old car and got ready to enter my first race. Properly, this time.
1: All right. Hey, that's a football helmet, Mickey, not a racing one.
3: That's the best I could do. Got it at the gym.
1: Better than nothing, I guess. You ready?
3: Yeah.
1: Are you nervous?
3: Nah.
1: Well, what do you got for a safety belt?
3: Well, this rope. Help me tie it.
1: Hold still.
3: Now, tie it good.
1: Now, what happens if you get in trouble?
3: I'm not going to get in trouble.
1: Yeah, but what if you do?
3: Well, I got a knife in the glove compartment. I just cut the rope.
1: Man, am I glad I'm not going along on this ride.
3: Whoever says they're not afraid is not telling the truth. But once the flag dropped, I drove as if I were invincible, night after night at high speed, dodging in and out, looking for a way to win. I rose in the point standings and gained a sponsor and better cars, faster. There were accidents, and with the flash of fire came the flash of fear. But fear got shoved in the trunk of my mind until one night there came the inevitable, unforgettable wreck.
6: We're going to get you out of there, buddy. Oh. Hang on.
1: Oh. What is it?
6: Oh, man. He's pinned like a fish. The guardrail. Skewered him right through the door.
1: There's no way he can live through that.
6: I've never seen anything like
1: it. Hey, somebody get a blowtorch. We got to cut the metal off.
7: Get a blowtorch over here.
6: I saw I wasn't taking the corners real good, but this.
1: Talk about a freak accident.
6: Get that blowtorch fast.
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8: I pulled my car to a stop and helped with the rescue efforts. This man, who had mortgaged his house to build a racing car, now gripped the steering wheel in agony. And all the while, as we worked to get him free, as we cut the metal and slid him off, leaving a trail of blood, I kept thinking, what if it was me? What if it was me? Well, he died shortly after we pulled him out, and I kept thinking, where would you go if it was you? I thought about God that night, but the next week when the race started, I was at the wheel again. Racing was in my blood, and I knew Grandma didn't like it, but she just kept on reading her Bible.
4: If a man abide not in me, he is cast forth as a branch and is withered. And men gather them and cast them into the fire, and they are burned.
1: So long, Grandma.
4: Are you going out racing again, Mickey?
1: I sure am.
4: Son, what you're doing is wrong.
1: Grandma, I don't want to hear it. Racing is perfectly legal.
4: You're going to get killed out there. You're going to die and go to hell, and I'm trying to prevent it.
1: It's my life, and I'll live it the way I want.
4: There is a way which seemeth right unto a man, but the end thereof are the ways of death. Proverbs chapter 14.
1: You read that book to me. I don't believe in that book.
4: This is the word of God.
1: It's a man who wrote that book, and I'm not going to listen to it.
4: He that finds his life shall lose it, and he that loses his life for my sake shall find it.
8: I didn't want to think about God because I thought he had it in for me. But Grandma was always there by the door when I left, reading the Bible out loud. Then a good friend of mine died of a heart attack, and I went to his funeral. I'd never been to church before and didn't know what the preacher was talking about when he said, except a man receive Jesus Christ as his personal Savior, he can't go to heaven. Not long after that, I won a race in Orlando and was forced to think about God again.
9: Hey, here comes Mickey to pick up his winnings.
1: Oh, yeah.
6: You did all right by yourself in that, Mickey.
1: Oh, yeah. I'd rather have money than a trophy, but you take what you can get.
9: Hey, don't feel guilty about it either, like that bozo.
1: What bozo?
6: Oh, yeah.
1: What's so funny?
6: Go take a look at that letter on the bulletin board.
9: Yeah? Some guy's been slipping under the fence at the track, getting in free, and he started feeling guilty. So he sent the money he owed. Read what he said.
1: Well, since I have accepted Jesus Christ as my personal Savior, I'm trying to pay everybody back. There was that phrase again, personal Savior. They laughed and joked, but I stood there and wondered, what power in the world would make somebody do that? As a kid, I had crawled under fences and done even worse things, but I never wanted to repay anyone. All the way home that night, I thought about it, and the next day, too. Someday, I would have to turn over a new leaf, but how?
9: You gotta be kidding, Mickey. You went to church once?
1: Well, hard to believe, isn't it? Her dad sang in the choir, so I figured I'd make some points with him.
9: Hey, did the church fall down?
1: No, but I said in the last few, just in case.
9: Religion is a waste of time.
1: Well, I didn't understand anything he said. I'm never going back, I'll tell you that.
9: By the way, Mickey, have you met the two new girls that moved in the old Palmer house?
1: No.
9: They're beauties. I'm talking first class.
1: Well, have you dated them?
9: They won't date.
1: Why not?
9: They're Christians. They won't go to the movies or anything. I tried to date Sonia, but she wouldn't go out with me.
1: She'll go out with me.
9: No, she won't.
1: Oh, yes, she will.
9: Here's a dime, and there's a payphone over there. Go call.
1: It's 10 o'clock at night.
9: Call anyway.

0: Hello?
1: This is Mickey Carter. Now, maybe you heard of me.
0: Oh, yes, I've heard of you. You're the race car driver.
1: That's right. You're new in town. I'd like to show you around. How about a date?
0: The only place I'll go with you is to church.
1: Church? The roof will fall in if I go in a church building. I can't go to church.
0: Well, that's too bad, Mickey, because that's the only place I'll go with you.
1: Listen, I don't drink. Race car drivers don't dare drink.
0: Well, then you won't mind going to church with me.
1: Everybody in town knows about my meanness. That's why I can't go to church.
0: Well, there's a church in Winter Haven. They might not know you over there.
1: Well, okay, it's a long drive, but I'm game.
0: Pick me up at 6:00.
2: What happened?
1: Nothing to it. I got a date. Naturally, I didn't tell my friend we were going to church. Didn't dare. I went to Sunday evening service with her and didn't like the preacher at all. He seemed to have me pegged. He even pointed his finger at me a few times. When it was over, I couldn't get out the door fast enough.
3: Well, what did you think of it?
1: Who gave him the right to talk to people like that, huh? I'd like to meet him in a dark alley sometime.
3: Why, Mickey, what a thing to say.
1: Who is he to judge and say most people are wasting their lives?
3: But it's true. Most people chase after things that don't last. Jesus said, "What shall it profit a man if he shall gain the whole world and lose his own soul?"
1: Did you tell him I was coming?
3: No.
1: Let's stop for a drink at the drive-in.
3: I'm sorry, Mickey, but I have to go straight home.
1: That's too bad. Well, now that we've been to church, how about a real date?
3: No. The only place I'll go with you is church.
1: All right. Maybe another Sunday night won't hurt me. I didn't like going to church, but I liked Sonia, so I went back on Sunday night and heard the same thing, week after week. Same thing. Crazy things.
3: That was good preaching tonight.
1: I think he's a hypocrite. What right does he have to say we're all sinners?
3: Well, that's what God says in the Bible, Mickey. For all have sinned and come short of the glory of God.
1: I've known some good people who don't lie or cheat or steal.
3: God says there is none righteous. Besides, if you don't know God, if you don't believe that Christ died for your sins, then you have rejected God's sacrifice for your sins. And that's the worst sin of all.
1: You really believe that, don't you?
3: With all my heart. Mickey, Christ died for us. How can you ignore something like that? Would you ignore and mock some man or woman who laid down their lives for you?
1: Oh, no.
3: Well, Christ died for you. Romans chapter 5, verse 8 says, "But God commendeth his love toward us, in that while we were yet sinners, Christ died for us." He loved us that much, and I love him too, because he first loved us.
1: If I believe what you folks believe, I would tell everybody. I wouldn't be ashamed.
3: You mean, if you believe what I believe, you wouldn't be ashamed to openly confess it?
1: No, it wouldn't bother me one bit to admit the truth if I believed it. We no longer sat in the back pew. We moved up a few rows. And one Sunday night, the pastor began to make sense.
4: Do you know what the heart of the gospel is? God hates sin, but he loves you so much that he sent Jesus to die in your place on the cross for your sins. When you believe that in your heart, then you are born again. You see, God looks into the heart and he knows whether or not you believe. And the moment you do believe and confess openly that Jesus died for your sins, God puts his spirit in you. And that's what the new birth is all about. A new beginning. You start over, this time with God to help you live the way he wants you to live. John chapter 3, verse 17 says, "For God sent not his Son into the world to condemn the world, but that the world through him might be saved."
1: As I sat there listening, I had a change of attitude. The gospel became personal to me. I saw that God loved me, that Christ died for my sins. But there was something missing, something else I wanted to hear. The preacher gave an invitation to come forward and accept Jesus as Savior, but I didn't move until the service was over. Then my girlfriend was forgotten as I ran back to be the first person to shake his hand.
4: How are you tonight, Mickey?
1: Great. I believe what you preached tonight, Pastor.
4: Are you telling me you would like to receive Jesus Christ as your personal Savior?
1: That's it. That's the word. That's what I want to do.
4: If you really mean it, you go home and read Romans chapter 10, verses 9 and 10. And then you come back Wednesday night. When I give the invitation, you walk down the aisle openly, okay?
1: Well, what does Romans chapter 10 say?
4: Oh, a whole lot. But verses 9 and 10 say this, that if thou shalt confess with thy mouth the Lord Jesus, and shalt believe in thine heart that God hath raised him from the dead, thou shalt be saved. For with the heart man believeth unto righteousness, and with the mouth confession is made unto salvation.
1: I came back Wednesday night, stood in the back, and sang the invitation song. When it came time to walk down the aisle, I thought about my pride and people laughing at me. And then the Holy Spirit spoke to my heart, reminding me that I had bragged, how I wouldn't be ashamed to confess if I believed. And I believed. So I headed down the aisle and gave my life to Christ.
3: Oh, I'm really thrilled with your decision, Mickey.
1: I'm still amazed. You have no idea how much resistance I felt.
3: Oh, I know. That's just Satan trying to discourage you. But God says, greater is he that is in you than he that is in the world.
1: All those people came up to me afterward and said they were praying for me. Blew me away. They didn't even know me.
3: They knew you were lost. That's all that mattered.
1: I'm not anymore.
3: Start reading your Bible, Mickey.
1: Wait till I tell Grandma. She's been after me for years. Every time I'd leave the house, she'd sit by the door reading that Bible of hers out loud so I'd hear. Used to make me so mad.
3: She did the right thing. God's word does not return to him void.
1: What does that mean?
3: It means his word accomplishes whatever he wants when he sends it out for someone to hear. And what he wants is repentance.
1: Oh, he's really awesome, isn't he? I've always known that. I just never knew how much he loved us. God convicted me to quit racing cars, and less than a year later, Sonia and I were married. I served in the church in every capacity, Sunday school teacher, deacon, and youth leader, but I felt burdened to do more. One night, I went out under the stars to feed my dog, and God spoke to my heart again. That's a good doggy. Here's some food for you. You really depend on me, don't you? Well, that's okay, boy. I depend on God the same way. He provides everything I need. Jesus said, if you love me, feed my sheep. I love you, Lord. If you want me to feed your sheep, the bread of life, I will. Well, I better go tell Sonia God has called me to preach. I've been a pastor for the past 27 years. Our church started with a handful of people and has grown to more than 2,000 with many ministries such as day school, college, youth camp, and a gospel radio station, all located in Haines City, Florida. The race that I'm in now is to win souls to Christ, and it's the only race worth running.
5: Friend, you too can know Christ as your personal Savior. 2 Corinthians chapter 5, verse 17 makes this promise. Therefore, if any man be in Christ, he is a new creature. 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Behold, all things are become new. 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Lord, I confess that I am a sinner and cannot save myself. I want a change, and I believe you sent Jesus to die in my place. I believe he rose from the dead and will live in my heart to give me eternal life. 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Come into my heart and teach me your ways. 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

And our Heavenly Father is delighted when His children approach Him with a common request. It's like a family gathering where we're united in purpose, sharing a common burden. The Apostle Paul acknowledges how God helped him through the prayers of others during a time of severe suffering. He wrote in 2 Corinthians chapter 1, "Who delivered us from so great a death, and doth deliver, in whom we trust that He will yet deliver us."

Proverbs 2 contains these words of instruction. My son, if thou wilt receive my words and hide my commandments with thee, so that thou incline thine ear unto wisdom and apply thine heart to understanding, yea, if thou criest after knowledge and liftest up thy voice for understanding, if thou seekest her as silver and searchest for her as for hid treasures, then shalt thou understand the fear of the Lord and find the knowledge of God. For the Lord giveth wisdom, out of his mouth cometh knowledge and understanding. He layeth up sound wisdom for the righteous. He is a buckler to them that walk uprightly. He keepeth the paths of judgment and preserveth the way of his saints.

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1: A Psalm of David. The Lord said unto my Lord, Sit thou at my right hand until I make thine enemies thy footstool. The Lord shall send the rod of thy strength out of Zion. Rule thou in the midst of thine enemies. Thy people shall be willing in the day of thy power, in the beauties of holiness from the womb of the morning. Thou hast the dew of thy youth. The Lord hath sworn and will not repent. Thou art a priest forever after the order of Melchizedek. The Lord at thy right hand shall strike through kings in the day of his wrath. He shall judge among the heathen. He shall fill the places with the dead bodies. He shall wound the heads over many countries. He shall drink of the brook in the way. Therefore shall he lift up the head. Psalm 111. Praise ye the Lord. I will praise the Lord with my whole heart in the assembly of the upright. And in the congregation. The works of the Lord are great, sought out of all them that have pleasure therein. His work is honorable and glorious, and his righteousness endureth forever. He hath made his wonderful works to be remembered. The Lord is gracious and full of compassion. He hath given meat unto them that fear him. He will ever be mindful of his covenant. He hath showed his people the power of his works, that he may give them the heritage of the heathen. The works of his hands are verity and judgment. All his commandments are sure. They stand fast forever and ever, and are done in truth and uprightness. He sent redemption unto his people. He hath commanded his covenant forever. Holy and reverend is his name. The fear of the Lord is the beginning of wisdom. A good understanding have all they that do his commandments. His praise endureth forever. Psalm 112. Praise ye the Lord. Blessed is the man that feareth the Lord, that delighteth greatly in his commandments. His seed shall be mighty upon earth. The generation of the upright shall be blessed. Wealth and riches shall be in his house, and his righteousness endureth forever. Unto the upright there ariseth light in the darkness. He is gracious and full of compassion and righteous. A good man showeth favor and lendeth. He will guide his affairs with discretion. Surely he shall not be moved forever. The righteous shall be in everlasting remembrance. He shall not be afraid of evil tidings. His heart is fixed, trusting in the Lord. His heart is established. He shall not be afraid until he see his desire upon his enemies. He hath dispersed, he hath given to the poor. His righteousness endureth forever, his horn shall be exalted with honor. The wicked shall see it and be grieved, he shall gnash with his teeth and melt away. The desire of the wicked shall perish. Psalm 113. Praise ye the Lord. Praise, O ye servants of the Lord, praise the name of the Lord. Blessed be the name of the Lord from this time forth and forevermore. From the rising of the sun unto the going down of the same, the Lord's name is to be praised. The Lord is high above all nations, and his glory above the heavens. Who is like unto the Lord our God, who dwelleth on high, who humbleth himself to behold the things that are in heaven and in the earth? He raiseth up the poor out of the dust, and lifteth the needy out of the dunghill, that he may set him with princes, even with the princes of his people. He maketh the barren woman to keep house, and to be a joyful mother of children. Praise ye the Lord. Psalm 114. When Israel went out of Egypt, the house of Jacob from a people of strange language. Judah was his sanctuary, and Israel his dominion. The sea saw it and fled. Jordan was driven back. The mountains skipped like rams, and the little hills like lambs. What ailed thee, O thou sea, that thou fleddest? Thou, Jordan, that thou wast driven back, ye mountains, that ye skipped like rams, and ye little hills like lambs. Tremble, thou earth, at the presence of the Lord, at the presence of the God of Jacob, which turned the rock into a standing water, the flint into a fountain of waters. Psalm 115. Not unto us, O Lord, not unto us, but unto thy name give glory, for thy mercy and for thy truth's sake. Wherefore should the heathen say, Where is now their God? But our God is in the heavens. He hath done whatsoever he hath pleased. Their idols are silver and gold, the work of men's hands. They have mouths, but they speak not. Eyes have they, but they see not. They have ears, but they hear not. Noses have they, but they smell not. They have hands, but they handle not. Feet have they, but they walk not. Neither speak they through their throat. They that make them are like unto them. So is every one that trusteth in them. O Israel, trust thou in the Lord. He is their help and their shield. O house of Aaron, trust in the Lord. He is their help and their shield. Ye that fear the Lord, trust in the Lord. He is their help and their shield. The Lord hath been mindful of us. He will bless us. He will bless the house of Israel. He will bless the house of Aaron. He will bless them that fear the Lord, both small and great. The Lord shall increase you more and more, you and your children. Ye are blessed of the Lord, which made heaven and earth. The heaven, even the heavens, are the Lord's. But the earth hath he given to the children of men. The dead praise not the Lord, neither any that go down into silence. But we will bless the Lord from this time forth and forevermore. Praise the Lord. Psalm 116. I love the Lord because he hath heard my voice and my supplications. Because he hath inclined his ear unto me, therefore will I call upon him as long as I live. The sorrows of death compassed me, and the pains of hell gat hold upon me. I found trouble and sorrow. Then called I upon the name of the Lord. O Lord, I beseech thee, deliver my soul. Gracious is the Lord and righteous. Yea, our God is merciful. The Lord preserveth the simple. I was brought low, and he helped me. Return unto thy rest, O my soul, for the Lord hath dealt bountifully with thee. For thou hast delivered my soul from death, mine eyes from tears, and my feet from falling. I will walk before the Lord in the land of the living. I believed, therefore have I spoken. I was greatly afflicted. I said in my haste, All men are liars. What shall I render unto the Lord for all his benefits toward me? I will take the cup of salvation and call upon the name of the Lord. I will pay my vows unto the Lord now in the presence of all his people. Precious in the sight of the Lord is the death of his saints. O Lord, truly I am thy servant. I am thy servant and the son of thine handmaid. Thou hast loosed my bonds. I will offer to thee the sacrifice of thanksgiving and will call upon the name of the Lord. I will pay my vows unto the Lord now in the presence of all his people, in the courts of the Lord's house, in the midst of thee, O Jerusalem. Praise ye the Lord. O praise the Lord, all ye nations. Praise him, all ye people. For his merciful kindness is great toward us, and the truth of the Lord endureth forever. Praise ye the Lord. Psalm 118. O give thanks unto the Lord, for he is good, because his mercy endureth forever. Let Israel now say that his mercy endureth forever. Let the house of Aaron now say that his mercy endureth forever. Let them now that fear the Lord say that his mercy endureth forever. I called upon the Lord in distress. The Lord answered me and set me in a large place. The Lord is on my side. I will not fear. What can man do unto me? The Lord taketh my part with them that help me. Therefore shall I see my desire upon them that hate me. It is better to trust in the Lord than to put confidence in man. It is better to trust in the Lord than to put confidence in princes. All nations compassed me about, but in the name of the Lord will I destroy them. They compassed me about, yea, they compassed me about, but in the name of the Lord I will destroy them. They compassed me about like bees. They are quenched as the fire of thorns, for in the name of the Lord I will destroy them. Thou hast thrust sore at me, that I might fall, but the Lord helped me. The Lord is my strength and song, and is become my salvation. The voice of rejoicing and salvation is in the tabernacles of the righteous. The right hand of the Lord doeth valiantly. The right hand of the Lord is exalted. The right hand of the Lord doeth valiantly. I shall not die, but live, and declare the works of the Lord. The Lord hath chastened me sore, but he hath not given me over unto death. Open to me the gates of righteousness. I will go into them, and I will praise the Lord, this gate of the Lord into which the righteous shall enter. I will praise thee, for thou hast heard me, and art become my salvation. The stone which the builders refused is become the headstone of the corner. This is the Lord's doing. It is marvelous in our eyes. This is the day which the Lord hath made. We will rejoice and be glad in it. Save now, I beseech thee, O Lord. O Lord, I beseech thee, send now prosperity. Blessed be he that cometh in the name of the Lord. We have blessed you out of the house of the Lord. God is the Lord which hath showed us light. Bind the sacrifice with cords, even unto the horns of the altar. Thou art my God, and I will praise thee. Thou art my God, I will exalt thee. O give thanks unto the Lord, for he is good, for his mercy endureth forever.
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1: Do the battles sometimes seem almost overwhelming? Some of you are hurting in situations of family and broken homes and medical problems and financial problems and all kinds of things going on, job losses. And, you know, we get mail all the time at BBN telling us all the battles that go on, and we get the opportunity to pray for people like that. And we get to share their burdens of what's going on, and we know that God answers prayer, and we've seen it time and time again. But sometimes you get that point, you wonder if it's really worth pressing on. Well, let me tell you this. Just don't quit. I've used this before, but it always encourages me when I share this again, because it's just what we need to say today, and maybe God's finding you right there where you're saying, I'm ready to throw in the towel. That's not the answer. When things go wrong, as they sometimes will, when the road you're trudging seems all uphill, when the funds are low and the debts are high and you want to smile but you have to sigh, when care is pressing you down a bit, rest if you must, but don't you quit. Life is difficult with its twists and turns, as every one of us sometimes learns, and many a failure turns about when he might have won had he just stuck it out. Now don't give up, though the pace seems slow. You may succeed with another blow. Success is failure turned inside out, and the silver tint of the clouds of doubt. And you can never tell how close you are. It may be near when it seems so far. So stick to the fight when you get the hardest hit. And it's when things seem worse that you must not quit. For it is God that worketh in us, both to will and to do of his good pleasure.

0: 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Spend some time with us. We have more good Christian programming for you.
1: In the well-known game called Monopoly, there is a get-out-of-jail-free card. If you have one, you can avoid the penalty of prison if you're sentenced to go there. Well, some Christians may reason that their salvation gives them an eternal get-out-of-jail-free card. Now that they're saved, they can sin without fear of condemnation. This is Erwin Lutzer, and tonight on Songs in the Night, I'm continuing a series titled Our Guilt, His Grace, a study in the book of Romans. We're going to explore the issue of a Christian's deliberate sin. As we turn to Romans chapter 6, we're going to discover that our greatest freedom comes from a willing bondage to the one who gave himself for each of us. You stay tuned.

Good evening, everyone. From historic Moody Church in the heart of Chicago comes Songs in the Night with Dr. Erwin Lutzer, soloists Glenn Jurian and Bert Kettinger, the King's Carolers, and organist John Innes. This is Songs in the Night. So-

0: And now here is Dr. Lutzer.
1: Thanks, Bill, and good evening to you, my friends. Aren't you glad tonight that God is gracious and slow to anger and merciful? I certainly am thankful for that. And he always forgives us when we come to him in repentance. So in light of that, I need to ask, have you ever thought to yourself, why shouldn't I sin? After all, my salvation is secure and God will forgive me. Why shouldn't I tell that lie? Why shouldn't I cheat on my taxes? Why not go to that website I have no business visiting? Why not? Well, we're going to answer that question tonight because the answer lies in Romans chapter 6. Once we understand who we are in Christ, sin loses its power to seduce us. You listen carefully as Bert Kettinger now comes to sing.

What a wonderful hymn with some great theology. No guilt in life, no fear in death. This is the power of Christ in me. From life's first cry to final breath, Jesus commands my destiny. Thank you so much, Bert. Tonight we're talking about deliberate sin. If we're secure in Christ, if He forgives us, why should we live holy lives? The Apostle Paul speaks to this issue in Romans chapter 6, verse 15 to 23. He gives three reasons why we should strive towards sanctification. First, he says that a person who deliberately sins misunderstands grace. What then shall we say? Shall we sin because we are not under the law but under grace? Paul says, may it never be. Heaven forbid. To misuse the grace of God is unthinkable. If someone was kind enough to give you his checkbook so that you could live off of his means, would you take advantage of him? Would you take advantage of a God who loves you? He personally hates sin because he's holy. Would you put him through the experience of your sin and take advantage of his mercy and grace? Surely you'd have to agree with me tonight that whenever we take advantage of God, we display ingratitude and disrespect. We grieve the blessed Holy Spirit. That's why Luther said that no man can deliberately sin unless he has first believed wrongly about God. Think about it. When we sin knowingly, we are in effect saying, I found a better way. I have to look out for myself. Paul goes on to say that an attitude of deliberate sin misunderstands the principle of slavery. Now, when God created man, he walked erect among the animals. Man was to master the world. But after sin entered, the tables were reversed. Today, man is mastered. He's not the master. Everyone is a slave to someone or to something. Every man no longer rules, but is being ruled. All slaves have one thing in common. They're under the authority of their master. The slave doesn't give orders, he takes them. Listen to Paul. Do you not know that when you present yourselves to someone as slaves for obedience, you are slaves of the one you obey, either of sin resulting in death or of obedience resulting in righteousness? You know, this corresponds to what Jesus said, whoever commits sin is the servant of sin. You see, when we deliberately sin, we put ourselves under sin's authority. We become mastered by what we submit.

Many years ago, I heard of a Christian man who spent more than $1,000 on pornographic videos. In questioning him, I asked, how did all of this get started? Well, it was traced to a single video. Having submitted himself to the authority of lust, he became enslaved by that sin. And like I've emphasized, the slave does not tell his master what to do. The master gives orders to the slave. Remember that sin will always take you farther than you really wanted to go. In fact, I have to warn you tonight, if you deliberately sin, you may actually hit a series of dominoes with consequences that no one could possibly predict. Sin has a way of popping up in the most unlikely places and in the most unusual ways. That's why we should turn from sin. We should turn away from it and cleave to the living God.

The submission that the ladies have just sung about is not easy. It is difficult. Savior of my soul, to your strength I yield control. Purge me from my stain. Sin will lose its mortal reign. That's what we're after, isn't it? You know, during the Middle Ages, there was a blacksmith who prided himself on making chains that could not be broken. And one day when he found himself in prison, bound by a

chain, he hoped to break it. But upon close inspection, he discovered it was one that he himself had made. His own mark was on every link. You know, that's the way sin is. We become entangled with it, entangled by the very habits that we ourselves have forged. Someone has said that the chains of sin are so light that you cannot feel them until they become so heavy that you cannot break them. In contrast, when we are slaves to God, we experience a bondage that actually leads to freedom. The Apostle Paul spoke of himself as a bond slave of Jesus Christ. But thankfully, God doesn't drive us like a master drives his slaves. Rather, he leads us in paths of righteousness. There's a sense of purpose and fulfillment. Tonight I speak to you and you're asking, Pastor Lutzer, how do we get out of slavery to sin? How do we make such a transition? Does cursing your master help? No. I don't know of any master that gives up on a slave simply because the slave curses him. As a matter of fact, the master may make it more difficult for the slave under those conditions. You can hate sin, but that hatred will never diminish its power. Paul says there is a way out. Let's suppose that you are a slave in the Roman Empire. The only recourse to get out from under the torture is death. After you're dead, your master can holler, he can curse, he can give you most unreasonable orders. It doesn't matter. You don't have to obey. Even if you signed a contract when you were alive, at death, you would be exempt. That's why Paul says, "Therefore we have been buried with him through baptism into death, in order that as Christ was raised from the dead through the glory of God the Father, so too we might walk in newness of life, knowing that our old self was crucified with him." It takes faith to believe this. It takes reading the word and submission. But listen carefully. We are no longer under the authority of sin. We died to sin. Sin need no longer have dominion over us. In Christ, we serve a new master.

Perhaps you ask me tonight, Pastor Lutzer, is it proper to pray what Glenn has just sung, "Change my heart, O God"? After all, as Christians, we already have a new heart, right? But my friend tonight, yes, we must pray prayers like that. We have a new heart, but how easily we sin. We need to ask God to give us the disposition to love righteousness. Change my heart, O God, make it ever new. Tonight we're talking about the words of the Apostle Paul, where he said that we should not present ourselves as slaves to impurity and lawlessness, but present our members as slaves to righteousness. You see, God has now made us his slaves, and as we give our members to him, our obligation to sin loses its power. Yes, my friend, tonight I'm trying to stress that we must realize that we do not have to continue in our sins. As we repent of false gods and in faith receive what Christ has done for us, we can then experience a relationship with God that cancels our relationship to sin. I'm told that a man in California had a sign on his chest which read, "I'm a slave to Jesus Christ." On the back was the sign, "Whose slave are you?" Man was to rule the earth, but today he is ruled. Whether he is ruled by Satan or God depends on whether he has received the good news of the gospel. Again, we come down to this. How do we experience this new freedom? A woman wrote me a letter telling how she applied the fact that we are dead to sin to her own experience. She wrote, "Perhaps if I can tell you my circumstances, you will see what I'm talking about. I've just lost a second job in less than 2 months. I gave it my all, my very best. When the second job fell through, I was plunged into an abyss of depression and confusion. It was so deep that I ceased to function. I interpreted what was happening as the chastening of the Lord and became paralyzed in a vicious cycle of gluttony and long hours of sleep to escape the prison of my situation. But then I was brought to church. I learned that the Lord delegated authority to me over Satan. And as a result of that, she was able to find peace. She says, I have a peace I haven't known for a long time." You know, Charles Wesley wrote, "He breaks the power of canceled sin. He sets the prisoner free. His blood can make the foulest clean. His blood availed for me." After we become Christians, we should not go on deliberately sinning. We misuse God's grace. We become a slave to sin. The answer is to walk in fellowship and become a slave to God. One is torturous, the other is delightful. So I ask you tonight, whose slave are you?

0: Tonight, Dr. Erwin Lutzer brought the seventh in a 14-part series on Our Guilt, His Grace, a study in the book of Romans. 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Music tonight came to us from the King's Carolers, Faith Wilson, Gail Fletterer, Joanna Hedinga, and Marcia Twedell. Our soloists were Glenn Jorian and Bert Kettinger, along with John Innes at the keyboards. This is Bill Davis, thanking each one of you for tuning in. Here once again is Dr. Lutzer.
1: And our Father, we ask tonight that you will make us willing slaves to you and to your grace. We pray especially for those who are in bondage to sin. Help them to see Christ as the answer to their need. We pray in His name. Amen.

0: Hi, and welcome to the Family Altar. It's our prayer time here at the Bible Broadcasting Network. My name is Mike Dyes, and we invite you to pray with us in a few minutes. But first, it's a challenge from the Word of God. Here's BBN's David Wyatt with our challenge. David?
1: The waters saw thee, O God, the waters saw thee. They were afraid. The depths also were troubled. The clouds poured out water. The sky sent out a sound. Thine arrows also went abroad. The voice of thy thunder was in the heaven. The lightnings lightened the world. The earth trembled and shook. Psalm 77:16-18. When we read word pictures such as these in our text today and realize how they illustrate literal truth concerning the awesome holiness of our God's character, we're reminded of the wonder of His grace in sending His Son to pay the penalty of our sin. Isaiah 43, verses 1 through the first part of verse 3, "But now thus saith the Lord that created thee, O Jacob, and He that formed thee, O Israel, fear not, for I have redeemed thee. I have called thee by thy name, thou art mine. When thou passest through the waters, I will be with thee, and through the rivers they shall not overflow thee. When thou walkest through the fire, thou shalt not be burned, neither shall the flame kindle upon thee. For I am the Lord thy God, the Holy One of Israel, thy Savior." But there's another great truth we've already touched on that we need to spend a little more time thinking of today, and that's how the psalmist began with his focus squarely on himself. And as he did, everything was confusion and suffering for him. Yet as he began to take his focus off himself and his problems and on to the greatness of his Lord through the years in his own life, as well as in the lives of his people, he began to be encouraged by God's grace rather than to be discouraged by his own grief. Now this, of course, reminds us of Peter and the Lord Jesus as Christ had met the struggling disciples in the darkest part of a terrible storm at sea. Matthew 14:22-33 says, "And straightway Jesus constrained his disciples to get into a ship and to go before him unto the other side, while he sent the multitudes away. And when he had sent the multitudes away, he went up into a mountain apart to pray. And when the evening was come, he was there alone. But the ship was now in the midst of the sea, tossed with waves, for the wind was contrary. And in the fourth watch of the night, Jesus went unto them, walking on the sea. And when the disciples saw him walking on the sea, they were troubled, saying, It's a spirit! And they cried out for fear. But straightway Jesus spake unto them, saying, Be of good cheer, it's I. Be not afraid. And Peter answered him and said, Lord, if it be thou, bid me come unto thee on the water. And he said, Come. And when Peter was come down out of the ship, he walked on the water to go to Jesus. But when he saw the wind boisterous, he was afraid, and beginning to sink, he cried, saying, Lord, save me. And immediately Jesus stretched forth his hand and caught him and said unto him, O thou little faith, wherefore didst thou doubt? And when they were come into the ship, the wind ceased. Then they that were in the ship came and worshipped him, saying, Of a truth thou art the Son of God. It's interesting to note that the disciples, before they realized that it was their own Savior coming toward them, feared the worst until they realized it was the very best that could ever happen that was drawing near them. Often this is our experience as believers. That which we fear will be the worst, God means as the best for us. What we fear as a malady is actually God's mercy to us. This may be God's lesson to Asaph in Psalm 77. Even though he began to cry out to God, he could get no relief until he was able to spend enough time with his Savior that he got his eyes off himself and onto his God. Verses 9, 10, and 14 of the Psalm says, Hath God forgotten to be gracious? Hath he in anger shut up his tender mercies? Selah. And I said, This is my infirmity, but I'll remember the years of the right hand of the Most High. Thou art the God that doest wonders. Thou hast declared thy strength among the people. This reminds us of a man who was in dire troubles as he had destroyed his home with drink and violence, and had asked his pastor for help. Well, as they prayed together, the man only talked about how terrible everyone was toward him and how no one cared about him. Yet as he continued pouring out his heart to God, his prayer changed slightly to confessing his own sin and responsibility in his situation rather than blaming others only. Well, as he did this a while, he then began to rejoice in God's grace to him and finally found peace. No matter our trouble or sin, there's always abundant grace in Christ, as we can always find it as we trust Him to give it. Well, once again, we're going to conclude our time together for today as we begin to shift our focus on to prayer and praise as our waiting BB and announcer rejoins us and leads us as we pour out our own hearts to our Heavenly Father round His throne of grace in the BBN Family Altar Prayer Time.
0: Thank you, David. That was David Wyatt with our challenge for today here at the Family Altar. Well, we do have a number of requests for prayer, quite a few today. Let's bring these before the Lord. Pray for a young daughter who is in the hospital. Pray for a sister who has cancer. A lady is in need of assurance of her salvation. A listener is requesting prayer for a granddaughter who needs major knee surgery. Pray for a brother with severe joint pain and an aunt who is recovering from a face injury. Pray for a listener in need of a new job and for a young lady at a difficult job for the Lord's grace for her. Pray for a wife to be able to return home. A lady is praising the Lord for His healing her foot.

Pray for a gentleman with a need to overcome an addiction. Pray for a mother to soon be reunited with her adult daughter. Pray for a listener struggling with severe arthritis. Pray for a father as he recovers from a heart attack. We'd ask you to pray for a family grieving over the loss of a loved one. Pray for a friend who's in the hospital. A lady is struggling with severe dental pain. Pray for a listener struggling with loneliness. A mother has dementia. Please pray for her. Pray for a loved one who had a leg amputated. A listener would like prayer for the restoration of a relationship. Pray for a daughter who needs a new home. We'd ask you to remember a husband in prayer. He's struggling with severe abdominal pain. Pray for a lady in a difficult situation. A family is looking for a good church home. Pray for those who have unspoken needs today. A grandson has an enlarged lymph node. Pray for his healing. A son is struggling with severe depression. A listener needs a financial blessing. We'd ask you to pray for a daughter who's having difficulty at work. A listener is praising the Lord for his meeting their needs. Pray for a friend struggling with celiac disease. We'd ask you to pray for a sister with scoliosis. A baby is in need of prayer in the neonatal intensive care unit. We'd ask you to pray for a son that he would return to the Lord. A listener needs prayer for a father. He has leukemia. Pray for a grandfather who has melanoma. We'd ask you to pray for a family moving across the country. A gentleman has neuropathy. Pray for his healing. And a friend has a job interview. Pray for that to go well.
listener needs prayer for cancer-free blood test results. Pray for a gentleman struggling with pain in his back and arms. A wife has breast cancer. Pray for her. Pray for a listener struggling with a pest issue. A lady needs a kidney transplant. A listener would like prayer for a brother's lung to be healed. Pray for an aunt struggling with a numbness in her foot and leg. Pray for a lady with degenerative knee and hip conditions. Gentleman has a condition. Pray that he'd be able to return home, though. Pray for a loved one who's recovering from a fall. A listener is praising the Lord that a daughter's sleep study went well. A lady needs wisdom and guidance in a situation. Pray for her. Pray for a husband who has Alzheimer's disease. Pray for a listener who's seeking a godly spouse. Pray for a son struggling to afford college. A listener is praising the Lord for answered prayer. A wife is recovering from a stroke. Pray for her. And for a listener who's dealing with spiritual warfare. A daughter was in a vehicle accident. Pray for her. And for a husband who's in hospice care. Pray for unsaved friends and family members, their loved ones. Do pray for their salvation. Pray for a lady recovering from a severe cold. A family is struggling with inclement weather. Pray for a son who's caring for a mother. She has dementia. We'd ask you to pray for another mother. She has brain cancer. A listener would like prayer for a loved one in intensive care. A son is starting a new job. Pray that that would go well. And pray for a sister who has POTS. A lady is dealing with a high eye pressure. Pray for that to be relieved.
Gentleman needs a new vehicle.

A listener is praising the Lord for the healing of his medical need. Pray for a wife to be able to return home. Thanks for praying with us here at the family altar. We'd ask you to pray for a daughter struggling to adjust to a new job. Pray for a husband. He has stomach cancer. Pray for a wife with Parkinson's disease. We'd ask you to pray for a husband. He's recovering from heart surgery. A sister has several medical needs. Pray for her. And a lady has some mobility issues to deal with. A husband is recovering from salmonella poisoning. Pray for a daughter who needs her air conditioning repaired. A listener would like prayer for healing from severe arthritis. Pray for a lady struggling with severe pain as well. A brother is in intensive care. I should say in the emergency room, actually. Pray for his recovery. Pray for a gentleman who's struggling with chest pains. A lady has some heart issues. Pray for her healing. A listener would like prayer for the buying and selling of a home. A sister needs to get her phone repaired. Pray for a friend with kidney stones. A gentleman is struggling with an ongoing infection. Pray for a daughter recovering from a burn. A listener would like prayer for a loved one who's struggling with severe diabetes. A cousin has sepsis. Pray for healing. A lady is dealing with glaucoma. Pray for her healing. And for a man whose vision is not good, that it would be restored. A lady is struggling with hearing issues. Pray for a listener. And that he would do well in his new job. A note of praise for that new job. Gentleman is struggling with a persistent ear infection. Pray for a man who also is having trouble with his hearing. A mother is struggling to adjust to an
an empty nest. Pray for a father as he recovers from stent surgery. Pray for an aunt with skin cancer. Pray for a wife. She's recovering from a lung transplant. We'd ask you to pray for a lady who's dealing with liver issues. A gentleman has migraines. Pray for him. A husband has blood cancer. Please pray for him. A son is recovering from spinal cord injury. A listener is praising the Lord for his mercy and grace. Pray for a lady to receive good medical test results. A husband is struggling with herniated discs and back pain. A daughter has some pain in her leg. A brother has a low white blood cell count. Pray for a mother who's in the hospital. Gentleman has an enlarged heart. Pray for a grandmother struggling with various heart issues as well. A lady is dealing with dizziness and problems with her balance. A brother needs prayer. He has lupus. Pray that a listener's insurance will cover the cost of a nursing home stay so that someone would be able to transition from the hospital. We'd ask you to pray for a daughter's unspoken requests. A chat visitor is struggling with anxiety. Praise the Lord that an elderly listener is feeling better. A listener praises the Lord for BBN. Pray for a loved one who is seeking a godly mate. Pray that a listener's home would be sold. A son is going to war. Pray for him and his shipmates that they would be able to come home safely. A listener is fighting a spiritual battle. Pray that the Lord would lead him to a godly mate. A listener would like prayer for our nation and leaders, that they would trust in the Lord rather than seeking just their own way.
Pray that a man would be helped as he's suffering with back issues. Pray that a listener's husband would receive a living kidney donor soon. Pray for the correct diagnosis for a loved one who seems to not be receiving enough blood to her brain. Pray for this and for full recovery. A friend struggles with assurance of his salvation. Also, pray for his daughter's salvation. Pray for a listener to be able to have faith as he faces a painful trial. Pray for a family relationship that would be resolved. It's been a painful time. A listener is dealing with a dental issue. Pray that also that a job interview would go well for that listener. Pray for a young family as they seek to begin daily Bible reading times together. Pray for a family member who is troubled and causing the family to be in a time of turmoil. A listener says, "Praise the Lord for his salvation." Pray for a child following heart surgery that the child suffered a stroke. Pray for complete recovery. A friend is starting a ministry to reach people from other faiths. Pray for spiritual fruits and protection. Pray for an elderly loved one who will be traveling a long distance. Pray for a loved one's medical issues to be paid for by insurance, the treatment, and for healing and peace. Pray for a loved one to be delivered from an addiction. Pray for a couple that they would be free of the sadness and suffering that they've been experiencing, and that they would both obtain jobs. A listener is praising God for answered prayer. A friend is experiencing ankle, leg, and knee pain. Pray for a listener who has interviewed for a new job. Pray for a listener suffering from stomach problems. We'd ask you to pray for a loved one's marriage for healing and for salvation. Pray for a family. The wife lost her job and is extremely discouraged. A listener is struggling with an ongoing relationship issue.
Praying for a couple. The husband is declining in his health at an intensive care unit. Also, the wife is his caregiver, and she's in need of hip surgery. Pray for a son to overcome a drug addiction, and a husband that he would be strong in the Lord. Pray for an elderly listener in intensive care. Pray for healing. Pray for the Lord's direction and blessing for listeners' church. They're in a time of serious decline. Pray that a listener's job situation would improve. Some of the coworkers have been laid off recently. Pray for the salvation of a listener's loved ones and for a friend who has spots on his liver. Two family members have died in the past from cancer, so there is extra concern. Do pray for that friend. Pray for a listener that full retirement benefits would be granted to him. Pray for a sister in Christ who suffered a stroke and also lost a lot of money through a scam. And pray for a listener's loved one's healing and for them to get help in a tax-related situation. Pray for a loved one's healing following a serious fall. Well, let's take some time for prayer. Our Father, we come to you and ask for your help with each of these individuals. Many are in regard to physical needs. We pray for their healing, whether somebody's in intensive care or dealing with what's often called a minor injury. Still, it can weigh on our minds more than in just a minor way. So we do pray for their healing. Those who have serious questions about the future and their health, that you would help them, that you would give them peace in the midst of this storm. For some, the storm is a relationship. We pray for a real improvement, a healing there. We think of those looking for jobs or better jobs, that you would continue to provide opportunities for them. For those who struggle mentally, the memory is weak. Perhaps it's a time of depression. We pray for them that you would give them just what they need, clarity of thought, peace of mind. We pray for those who are struggling with doubt today, that you would provide the reassurance, the answers that they are looking for. For those who have never trusted in you, that today would be that day. Draw them to yourself, we pray. Thank you for the power of your word, and that we can trust you. Help us to do that, to trust in your goodness today. In Jesus' name we pray. Amen. Thanks for taking time to join us and pray with us here at the Family Altar at BBN.

Many people are confused about how they can be sure God has forgiven them and will welcome them into heaven. They don't know what it means to receive or believe in Christ. Have you ever, by faith, believing everything the Bible says about Jesus, asked him to be your Savior? Remember, those who have received him become children of God.

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2: With SRN News, I'm Ron Taylor. In his nationwide address Thursday evening, President Trump again called on Congress to ensure ballot integrity by passing the Save America Act. On the Salem News program this week on Capitol Hill with Tony Perkins, House Speaker Mike Johnson predicts that may be becoming a fact as early as next week, tying the legislation to a major reconciliation bill.
3: Desperate times call for desperate measures. The reason we have to get Reconciliation 3.0 done, it is the vehicle for us to deliver the Save America Act to the president's desk. 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

from New Morning Mercies for Today by Paul Tripp. It's a searing rebuke, hard words that capture the scary self-righteousness of sin. I know your works. You are neither cold nor hot. Would that you were either cold or hot. Because you are lukewarm and neither, I will spit you out of my mouth. Here's the problem that these words are addressing in a warning that we all need to hear. You and I like to think that no one has a clearer, more accurate view of us than we do. We all tend to be way too trusting of our view of ourselves. We do this because we do not take seriously what the Bible says about the dynamic of spiritual blindness. If sin is deceitful, and it is, if sin blinds, and it does, then as long as sin still lurks inside me, there will be patches of spiritual blindness. I simply will not see myself with the accuracy that I think I do. In the language of poverty and riches, just a few verses later, the passage basically says, you look at yourself and you think you're okay. But you're far from okay. So pray for the sweet, sight-giving, convicting ministry of the Holy Spirit.

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1: Ole Kirk Christensen was born in 1891 in Denmark and enjoyed whittling toys out of birch wood for his five brothers and five sisters as they grew up. He got married at the age of 24 and set up a small woodworking factory, which became known for the high-quality doors, windows, and furniture that they made. In 1932, after the death of his wife and as a result of a global economic depression, he repositioned his company to focus on making wooden blocks and toys for children and called it Lego. A devastating fire in 1942 destroyed Ole's life's work, but not his trust in and reliance on God for the future. Turning their focus to molding plastic into shapes, Ole and his son produced the first Lego bricks in 1949. Just a few years later, they had a patent on the system of play related to those unique interlocking bricks. Remarkably, every brick or block made since 1955 can interlock with any other to this day. What an example of consistency across nearly seven decades. For more than five decades, BBN Radio has helped millions of listeners build a strong family to the glory of God. 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You will learn how to interlock Bible truth with daily life and see God work. Ole Kirk Christensen experienced death, fire, and financial ruin. His response was to look to God who knows all things, and his heart and mind were at peace. You know, you and I can learn to do that too.
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3: With SRN News, I'm Bob Agnew in Washington. Homeland Security officials say election security remains a top priority for the administration. Here's correspondent Willie Nelson.
4: Homeland Security Secretary Mark Wayne Mullen says the administration will aggressively pursue voter fraud cases following President Trump's address to the nation. During the speech, the president cited DHS findings showing more than 270,000 non-citizens are registered on voter rolls and raised concerns about vulnerabilities in electronic voting and ballot counting systems. The administration says those vulnerabilities pose a major cyber threat and an election security nightmare. Willie Nelson, The White House.
3: This week, eight Democrat candidates in Maine took part in a pair of debates on TV. Here's correspondent Laura Winters with a look at those candidates.
5: The first group of four Senate candidates include Democrats Sheena Bellows, Troy Jackson, Jordan Wood, and Dr. Nirav Shah. The four participating in one debate for an hour. Shah, the former director of Maine's Center for Disease Control and Prevention, he also ran in this year's primary for governor and lost. Then a second hour of debate with candidates David Costello, Elizabeth Dickerson, Dan Kleben, and Ashley Wood. Candidate Graham Plantner left the Senate race in Maine last week after he was accused of sexual assault, a claim he denies.
3: That's Laura Winters. New records released by Senate Republicans raising questions about whether former special counsel Jack Smith accessed congressional text messages after testifying under oath that he did not.
6: Senate Judiciary Committee Chairman Chuck Grassley and Senator Ron Johnson say Justice Department documents show text messages belonging to both lawmakers were obtained by Smith's team during the January 6th investigation. The senators argue those communications were protected by congressional privilege. Missouri Senator Eric Schmidt is now calling for Smith to be prosecuted, alleging he lied to Congress under oath. Ken Lorman reporting.
3: This is SRN News.
7: Our good news memory verses for this week are found in Lamentations chapter 3, verses 22 and 23. It is of the Lord's mercies that we are not consumed, because his compassions fail not. They are new every morning. Great is thy faithfulness. Lamentations 3, 22 and 23. That's the good news for this week.
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9: After a lengthy journey, my wife and I finally neared our street, but a large road-closed to through traffic sign blocked our path. I felt the urge to drive around it because home was just ahead, and I didn't like being rerouted. But then I saw why the road was closed. A downed power line lay across the road. Had I ignored the warning, I could have driven into danger. In Acts chapter 16, verses 6 through 10, Paul and his companions were eager to preach the gospel in the province of Asia, but the Holy Spirit closed that door. Detours aren't always rejection, however. They can be divine redirections. Like the roadblock on our street, God rerouted Paul from entering the province of Bithynia. It must have been frustrating to be blocked, especially while Paul was striving to do his best. But then he received a vision in which a man said, "Come over to Macedonia and help us." God said no to something good because he was preparing them for something else, taking the gospel to the people of another continent. Rather than seeing no as punishment and rejection, we can see it as his Spirit-led redirection. His detours are often pathways to divine appointments. Let's not simply trust his direction when the roads are open. Let's follow when he closes them too. Today's encouragement was provided by Our Daily Bread Ministries.

More from New Morning Mercies. Not only does sin blind, but as sinners, we participate in our own blindness. We all swindle ourselves into thinking that we are better than we are, that what we're doing is okay when in fact it's not okay in the eyes of God. The spiritual reality is that we are like homeless people, but we see ourselves as affluent and well-dressed. It's an embarrassing and humbling word picture. It confronts us with how deeply distorted and delusional our view of ourselves can be. Do not be defensive as you hear this. Take in the warning. Here's what happens. When you think that you have this righteousness thing settled, then you quit being concerned about you and focus rather on your concern of the sins of others. You really need to know that you are in spiritual trouble when you're more concerned about the sin of the person next to you than you are with your own. Spiritual clear-sightedness always leads to personal grief and confession, not condemnation of your neighbor. Perhaps your eyes are more closed than you think they are. Perhaps you don't know yourself as well as you think you do. Pray for the sweet, loving, sight-giving, and convicting ministry of the Holy Spirit. His presence in you is a grace.

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0: Take a minute from your busy schedule and meditate with me over a great spiritual truth. Have trouble falling asleep? Millions of Americans are insomniacs. Some, of course, can't sleep because of physical problems, but I suspect that most can't sleep because of spiritual problems. The book of Proverbs tells us how to get restful sleep. Proverbs chapter 3, verses 19 through 24 says, "The Lord by wisdom has founded the earth. By understanding has he established the heavens. My son, let not them, wisdom and understanding, depart from thine eyes. Keep sound wisdom and discretion. So shall they be life to thy soul. Then shalt thou walk in safety and not stumble. When thou liest down, thou shalt not be afraid. And thy sleep shall be sweet." Oh, sweet, sweet sleep, safe in the arms of Jesus. Troubled hearts and troubled souls bring sleepless nights. There's no rest for the wicked. The wicked are as a troublesome sea, churning, turning, thrashing, crashing. Sound familiar? Then get out of your bed and get on your knees and ask God for perfect peace through his Prince of Peace, the Lord Jesus Christ. Isaiah 26:3 says, "Thou wilt keep him in perfect peace whose mind is stayed on thee, because he trusteth in thee." Confession of sin, a clear conscience, and commitment to Christ brings sweet sleep. This is Bryant Nelson closing with a word from the Psalms. Selah, meditate on this.
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I've seen many new building projects come up lately, friend. At church, we are building a new auditorium where I live. Around my house, there are many other apartments and houses being built. And it reminds me how there is always more work that seems to need to be done. How preparation needs to be made in the soil, and a foundation needs to be poured, and the frame must come together, all of the pipes and electricity and the plumbing that needs to be put in also. And then there's a whole lot that still needs to come after that, but even just for a building to come together, it takes work. And then whoever is wanting to purchase that building, they may find some other things that need to be fixed. Even in the time that that building has been finished, there are other things that need to be maintained, that need to be painted, that need to be repaired. And all of these things, it is a constant relationship almost with even the building itself.

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1: A new copy machine is being highly touted in business magazines. The arresting gimmick is a flat statement. Perfect copies on ordinary paper. That is something. Copies of printed and written material are necessary to any business today, and a great convenience, but on ordinary paper? Sounds impossible. However, I presume they know their product. But here is a mistake some have been attempting for years. Assuming that Christianity is to copy Christ, they have tried to do so on ordinary mortals, and it doesn't work. In the first place, the gospel is not a copy machine. The genius of the gospel is the introduction of a new life, Christ in you, the hope of glory. There is something remarkable about candlelight and flowers, the majestic strains of the wedding march in a bride's bouquet, words of the old ceremony. This combination can turn quite ordinary moments on the clock into the hour that the whole world stood still. The day on the calendar, which may be unmarked as a holiday or special commemoration for the nation, will become for that home the day of all days, the day that two became one. The dreariest, grayest skies are made like sunlight, and a sunshiny day like a day when the sun shone as never before, and the stars stood out like tiny silver serenaders on the balcony of heaven, just because it was the bridal hour.

0: Brides are not always beautiful the day before their marriage. Some of them, oh, that they were wiser, some of them are not always careful to keep them beautiful after the marriage. And she who was wafted to the altar like a vision of loveliness may a few months or a year after, by sheer carelessness, look like a feather duster in a windstorm of her sack of groceries hauled home in a coaster wagon. It's a tragedy when a bride comes home from the wedding like a fisherman who had caught a fish rather than a queen who had just stepped to her coronation. Brides do not always look beautiful just before the ceremony, especially about a day or two before. Hair and curlers, juggling guest lists, talking to florists, maybe trying to get furniture arranged in the new apartment to which to return after the honeymoon. Oh, me, they can... I don't know any word to describe it. I have sometimes thought of the Old Testament story about Ruth in the book that bears her name. Ruth was out gleaning in the fields of Boaz, and then she invited with the harvesters for something to eat, and she sits among the workers at the laden table and dips the parched corn in vinegar, common food for poor people of that day. She didn't look like the bride of the owner of all these fields. I wonder if you could have told her right then. Ruth? Ah, Ruth. In those garments of toil, patched and torn, heavy sandals for working in the fields, her hands all calloused and scarred and covered with the dust of the harvest. Wait, Ruth, look. Let me see your hand. And I turn over the palm. I can trace the ground in dirt, lines and seams of her hardened hand. The nails are broken and rough. Now let me see your other... Look, you know, on that finger, you're going to wear a bride's ring. And Ruth would say...
1: Married? To one of the workmen.
0: Yes, you'll be married. But not to one of the workmen. You'll be married to Boaz, the wealthy owner of these fields. You can see the tears start in her eyes, the disbelief. She looks at her coarse clothing and says,
1: "Me? I don't believe it."
0: But that's right. Ruth will marry Boaz. That's exactly what she did. There's another bride in this world today, and she doesn't look like a bride either. Often covered with the blood of martyrdom, hated and hounded, driven and beaten. Always misunderstood by those about her, but she's a bride. Her hands, too, are covered with the dirt of the harvest field. She's laboring in the field of the world, gathering sheaves for her master, who will also be her bridegroom. I speak of the Church of Jesus Christ, to whom every born-again believer in Christ belongs. She's a bride, not yet dressed for the marriage hour. Christ, her Lord and groom, has a purpose for the church until the hour of the marriage, stated in Ephesians chapter 5, verse 27. He might present it to himself a glorious church, not having spot or wrinkle or any such thing, but that it should be holy and without blemish. It doesn't look like that now. Let me look at you, O Church of Christ. Behold the scars upon her hand. Her arms are bared for the rough work, her voice loud, sometimes even raucous, as she strides up and down through the streets and the alleys of the world, crying out like a huckster, "How everyone that thirsteth." She often looks like a nurse mending the wounds of broken bodies and broken hearts and minds. She has passed through prison and dungeon. She has waded through filth and horror. She has had to be a soldier, a harvester, a builder, a messenger. Look at her hands. They have been laced in prayer and knitted in agony. They have been extended in mercy and spat upon in mockery. And she's going to wear the ring of the King of Glory. Why, she's a bride, this church. Though she often looks like a common laborer or an ignorant peasant, behold, the marriage hour is coming. Listen to Revelation. And I heard, as it were, the voice of a great multitude, and as the voice of many waters, and as the voice of mighty thunder, saying, "Alleluia! For the Lord God omnipotent reigneth forever. Let us be glad and rejoice and give honor to him, for the marriage of the Lord is come. And his wife hath made herself ready. And to her was granted that she should be arrayed in fine linen, clean and white, for the fine linen is the righteousness of the saints. And he saith unto me, Write, Blessed are they which are called unto the marriage supper of the Lamb. And he saith unto me, These are the true sayings of God. Well, bride of Christ, keep thyself ready for the marriage, not yet arrayed in fine linen, busy at many tasks until the King comes, but but keep thy heart for him alone. Sing about him, think about him, wait for him, listen for his step. Do not compromise yourself with lesser things than the things about him and your own relationship to him, for the hour of the bridegroom draws near. So keep thyself in the love of

charged us with some chores on the weekend. And all of a sudden, after we were done using some of the tools, my dad was putting something away by the shed. When I saw it there on the ground, it was a very large, probably 3 or 4 foot rattlesnake. Now, this type of rattlesnake is not aggressive at all and will not attack unless they are provoked in an extreme fashion. But still, just the danger that is associated with the name of a rattlesnake. They are very poisonous. They are deadly. And so there is a certain precaution. There is care when we talk about these things. I saw the snake first, and my dad just walked right past it, probably a foot away from where it was laying there on the ground. And all I could do was just point out of fear and disbelief that he got so close to it. Our brush with this danger brings to mind the importance of David's words. Look to the Lord and his strength. Seek his face always. What does it mean to seek God's face? It means we turn our hearts toward him at all times. Even if our prayers are answered differently from what we request, God is faithful. He will direct our paths with his wisdom, mercy, strength, and love. When we declare our dependence on him, we are stepping into his strength.

We cannot truly express how wonderful it is that omniscience met grace in our God. He knows everything about us, everything that we have ever done, and everything that we will do. And yet he is nothing but loving. How fantastic it is that omnipotence and righteous justice met mercy and forgiveness. Where would we be if not for these things? We would be destined on a path to eternal destruction because of our choices, and rather than death in a lake of fire, we are greeted with the robes of God's righteousness in a place that he has prepared for us. And if that wasn't enough, he will be the center of it all. His light will shine through that kingdom, and we will be forever surrounding that throne to praise

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1: With SRN News, I'm Bob Agnew in Washington. A member of President Trump's cabinet says he's ready to go after voter fraud.
2: Homeland Security Secretary Mark Wayne Mullen talked about election fraud.
3: If you are an illegal or you're voting illegally, we will hunt you down. We will find you.
2: Homeland Security Secretary Mark Wayne Mullen talked about election fraud.
3: If you are an illegal or you're voting illegally, we will hunt you down. We will find you.
2: In a White House briefing, Mullen also threatened fines, even prison time, for state election officials who refused to hand over sensitive voter data. Mullen's comments come as a federal judge blocked the use of DHS's updated system, citing voter privacy and the fact it can result in the wrongful purging of eligible voters.
1: That is Ed Donahue. New polling and election forecast giving Republicans new optimism about the upcoming midterms.
4: Democrats still lead the generic congressional ballot, but a new RMG research survey shows that advantage shrinking to just 2 points, 47-45%. Analysts say soft Republican voters appear to be returning to the GOP. Meanwhile, major election forecasters, including Crystal Ball, Cook Political Report, and Inside Elections, now show Republicans with a slight edge in the battle for House control. And in North Carolina's key Senate race, Republican Michael Whatley trails former Governor Roy Cooper by only 4 points in a Democratic-sponsored poll. John Scott reporting.
1: New Jersey becoming the first state to charge companies with 50 employees annual fees for workers and families enrolled in Medicaid.
5: Critics argue it could discourage hiring lower-wage workers. California has approved a similar approach, and reports indicate Colorado, Oregon, and Washington are considering related legislation.
1: And that is correspondent Ken Lormand reporting. And you'll find more on these stories at srnnews.com.
6: Our good news memory verses for this week are found in Lamentations chapter 3, verses 22 and 23. It is of the Lord's mercies that we are not consumed, because his compassions fail not. They are new every morning. Great is thy faithfulness. Lamentations 3, 22 and 23. That's the good news for this week.

0: times in our lives when things occur that are beyond our control. Sometimes it seems as though these events are going to rip our lives apart. When that happens, it's important to realize that it is possible for our lives to be put back together. This is the Morning Bible Study with Warren Wiersbe. Today, we begin a new series titled Put Your Life Together. During the next several weeks, our teacher will lead us in a study in the book of Ruth to see how the Lord gave new meaning to the lives of a bitter woman and her daughter-in-law. We begin this morning with an overview of the book and then glean some insights from chapter 1. Here's Dr. Wiersbe.
1: A New York hotel maid walked into a room one day. She was going to get it ready for the next occupant, and she discovered that the former occupant had not yet departed. In fact, he was lying there dead. He had committed suicide. And this is the note that she found. I leave to society a bad example. I leave to my friends the memory of a misspent life. I leave to my father and mother all the sorrow they can bear in their old age. I leave to my wife a broken heart, and to my children the name of a drunkard and a suicide. I leave to God a lost soul that has insulted His mercy. Here was a man whose life had fallen apart, and his life had fallen apart because of sin. It's too bad that someone had not sat down with him and explained what Jesus Christ can do to put our lives back together again. The book of Ruth tells us about a family that fell apart, a woman who became bitter and angry at God and at life. It tells us how God rescued that woman and rescued you and me. You and I have a big stake in the book of Ruth, because through the story given in the book of Ruth, we come to the Lord Jesus Christ, our Savior. You see, the last word in the book of Ruth is the name David. And it's through the family of David that our Savior came into the world. Were it not for Ruth, there would not be a Savior to come into the world through the family of David. The book of Ruth begins, now it came to pass in the days when the judges ruled. I'm going to stop at that point. In the days when the judges ruled. It's remarkable that the book of Judges describes for us a time of intense trouble, difficulty, problems. Everything was falling apart. And yet in the midst of that period, we have this beautiful story about Ruth and Boaz, their love for each other, and God's leading in their lives. The book of Judges is the book of no king. Judges chapter 17 and verse 6. In those days there was no king in Israel, but every man did that which was right in his own eyes. Judges 18:1. In those days there was no king in Israel. Judges 19:1. And it came to pass in those days when there was no king in Israel. Judges 21:25. In those days there was no king in Israel. Every man did that which was right in his own eyes. We are living today in the period of the book of Judges. Judges is the book of no king. There is no king in Israel today, and because there is no king in Israel, there is no peace in this world. When you read the book of Judges, you discover it is characterized by anarchy, apostasy, and apathy. When you start reading the book of Judges, you discover that the tribes of Israel are apathetic. They do not go up and take the land and claim their inheritance. They are indifferent. Their apathy leads to apostasy. They start compromising with the heathen nations. Indifference leads to idolatry and immorality. Until finally you have anarchy. Every man is doing that which is right in his own eyes. Don't we have a similar situation today? You and I are living in the period of the judges, spiritually speaking. There is no king in Israel, and everyone today is doing his own thing. Judges is the book of no king. Now, 1 Samuel is the book of man's king. In 1 Samuel, the people cry out in chapter 8, "Give us a king, that we might be like the other nations." And so God does give them a king. He gives them Saul from the tribe of Benjamin. Now, Saul was never meant to be the king to establish a dynasty in Israel. How do we know this? Because we're told very clearly in Genesis 49:10 that the king is to come from Judah, not from Benjamin. God gave them Saul as a discipline, a chastening, to teach them some lessons. And 1 Samuel is the book of man's king. Saul begins with great fervor and great success. He comes in as a deliverer. He ends as a destroyer. He comes in as a peacemaker. He closes his life as a peacebreaker, a persecutor, and finally a suicide. I think that Saul is a perfect illustration of the Antichrist. One of these days, the world is going to get into such a mess, people are going to cry out and say, "We have to have a dictator. We must have someone to hold things together." And there will be someone available. Satan will have his masterpiece already. And it will be man's king. But alas, the Antichrist comes on the scene as a peacemaker and a protector, and then he becomes a peace breaker and a persecutor, and finally, of course, Antichrist will be destroyed by the coming of our Lord Jesus. Judges is the book of no king. That's where we're living now. The next step is going to be 1 Samuel, man's king. But beyond that, you have 2 Samuel. That's the book of God's king. Who is God's king? David. Where did David come from? Through Ruth. You see, the little book of Ruth tells us where David came from. And David is God's king. He was a man after God's own heart, a beautiful picture of our Lord Jesus Christ. David was born in Bethlehem of the tribe of Judah. Our Lord Jesus was born in Bethlehem of the tribe of Judah. David was a shepherd. Our Lord Jesus said, "I am the good shepherd." David was rejected by his brethren. It took him quite a while to get to his throne. The Lord Jesus was rejected, and one day he shall be on the throne of David. David defeated the enemy Goliath out there on the battlefield, and Jesus defeated Satan in the wilderness. David was chosen to reign, but he had to wait until his coronation. Our Lord Jesus is appointed as God's king. He's had to wait until his coronation, but one day he shall be crowned King of Kings and Lord of Lords. And so Judges is the book of no king. That's where we're living right now. Every man is doing that which is right in his own eyes. 1 Samuel is the book of man's king. That's where the world is heading. Men are going to cry out for a deliverer. 2 Samuel is the book of God's king. God sends his king David to straighten things out and to establish the true kingdom. Now this takes us to the book of Ruth, and today I want us to have an overview of the book of Ruth. I'm a great believer that we should see the total picture before we start looking at the individual parts of this book. Ruth is one of two books in the Old Testament devoted to the story of a woman. The other, of course, is the book of Esther. In Ruth, you have a Gentile who married a Jew. In Esther, you have a Jewess who married a Gentile. In the book of Ruth, we start off with a famine. In Esther, we start off with a feast. The book of Ruth ends with the birth of a baby, the new beginning. The book of Esther closes with a hanging of an enemy. Ruth tells us the story about poverty in Bethlehem and how God did something about it. Esther is the story of the riches of a king's court. But both Ruth and Esther played significant roles in the history of Israel because they helped to preserve their nation. God enabled Ruth to be the ancestress of David, and God enabled Esther to protect the nation from annihilation. There are four chapters in Ruth. I'd like to give a title to each of these chapters. It might help you and me in remembering what this book is all about. Chapter 1, we're simply going to call Weeping. Through throughout this chapter, all you find is trouble and weeping. Naomi and her husband Elimelech and her two sons Mahlon and Chilion go off to Moab, and there the three men die. And Ruth is one of the daughters-in-law. Orpah is the other daughter-in-law. Naomi is left childless, and she decides to go back home. A lot of weeping going on. They wept when Elimelech died. They wept when Mahlon died, when Chilion died. A lot of weeping. Well, Naomi tells the girls to go back to their own homes, go back to the places from which they came, and she kissed them and sent them on their way. Verse 9, and they all wept. And she said, now go on back home where you belong. Well, Orpah did that. Orpah wept tears of despair and turned around and went back home. Naomi wept tears of disappointment. Oh, how disappointed she was. But Ruth wept tears of devotion. And Ruth clung to her mother-in-law. And Ruth gives this marvelous statement of faith that she has come to trust in the true and the living God. Chapter 1 we're going to call Weeping. It's a story of sorrow. Everything falls apart in chapter 1. But there is still hope, because here is Ruth who has put her faith in the living God. Thy people shall be my people, and thy God my God. Chapter 2 we're going to call Working, because in chapter 2 you find Ruth out there serving in the field. She goes out into the field to pick up the grain that the reapers drop as they do their work. She becomes a gleaner out in the field. This is not the highest place in the world, is it? But in chapter 2, you find Ruth working, and Boaz comes to her, and Boaz falls in love with her. And Boaz starts to make provision for her, and he cares for her. Now, she didn't really realize who Boaz was. It's not until she goes home and talks to her mother-in-law that she finds out, really, who Boaz is. Chapter 1, weeping. Chapter 2, working. Chapter 3, waiting. Naomi says to Ruth, now you go present yourself to Boaz. He is the kinsman redeemer. He can redeem us. He can pay our debts. He can set us free. He can marry you, and then we can all live happily ever after. And Ruth, in a great act of faith and love, goes to Boaz and puts herself at his feet. That's the turning point in the book. Now, you'll find her at the feet of Boaz back in chapter 2, where she's thanking him for his generosity, but she did not know who he was or what he could do. He was simply providing food and protection for her. But in chapter 3, she knew what she was doing, and she knew who he was. And she put herself at his feet, and he said to her, fear not, I will do to thee all that thou requirest. And Ruth goes back home and tells Naomi what has happened. Verse 18, Naomi says, sit still, my daughter, until thou know how the matter will fall, for the man will not be in rest until he have finished the thing this day. Jesus Christ finishes what he starts. He's the Alpha and the Omega. He promises us that what he begins, he will complete. Chapter 1. You have weeping. Chapter 2, you have working. And now, chapter 3, you have waiting. In chapter 1, there's sorrow. In chapter 2, there's service. In chapter 3, there is submission. And now we come to chapter 4, which we're simply going to call wedding. We go from waiting to wedding. We go from submission to satisfaction. Boaz goes down to the gate, and he redeems the land that belonged to Elimelech. And he redeems Naomi, and he redeems Ruth, and he says, I'm going to marry Ruth, and we're going to produce a family, and that family is going to inherit the land. In chapter 4, you find Boaz doing everything. All Ruth has to do is just accept it, because Boaz is her kinsman redeemer. So Boaz took Ruth, and she was his wife, and God gave her conception, and she bore a little baby, and they called his name Obed. And Obed was one of the ancestors of Jesse, and Jesse was the father of David. And so the story ends that they all lived happily ever after. Now remember, had it not been that Ruth had put herself at the feet of the Lord of the harvest, Boaz, the kinsman redeemer, everything would have fallen apart. The story of Ruth can be studied on many different levels. It certainly pictures Christ and his church. It certainly pictures God's gracious working in the lives of people. But I'm going to use this book to talk to you about how to put your life together. Oh, how many people need to put their lives together today? Their lives are pulled apart. Their homes are pulled apart. Their jobs are in jeopardy. For these people, everything is falling apart. They are falling apart physically and mentally, socially, financially, and most of all, spiritually. In the Old Testament book of Ruth, we have a vivid account of how two widows, one young and the other old, were able to put their lives together and find happiness and fulfillment in the will of God. Now, in chapter 1, we find how everything fell apart. Naomi and her family made some mistakes, and people today are making these very same mistakes. Let me survey the chapter for you, Ruth chapter 1, and then I want us to look at the first mistake that they made. In Ruth 1, verses 1 through 5, their first mistake was trying to run away from their problems. There was a famine in Bethlehem, Judah, and so Naomi and her husband and her two sons packed up and went to Moab and tried to run away from their problems. Alas, their problems only become greater. The second mistake that Naomi made is found in verses 6 through 18. She tried to cover up her disobedience. She tried to send the two daughters-in-law back home so that they would not come to Bethlehem with her and be evidence that she had disobeyed God. So first, they ran away from their problems. Secondly, they tried to cover their problems and hide them. The third mistake that Naomi made is found in verses 19 through 22. She became bitter against God. Ruth went back to Bethlehem with Naomi, but Naomi was a bitter woman. The name Naomi means pleasant, but she was not at all pleasant. She said, "Call me not Naomi, call me Mara," which means bitter. It comes from the same word as myrrh, that bitter perfume that was available in that day. "The Almighty hath dealt very bitterly with me." My friend, if you want to wreck your life, here are the same three mistakes that you can make. You can try to run away from your problems, then you can try to cover up your disobedience, and then you can get bitter against God and against the circumstances of life. I guarantee if you will take these three steps, it will pull your life apart. Let's take this first mistake that she made, verses 1 through 5 of Ruth chapter 1. "Now it came to pass in the days when the judges ruled that there was a famine in the land, and a certain man of Bethlehem, Judah, went to sojourn in the country of Moab, he and his wife and his two sons. And the name of the man was Elimelech, and the name of his wife, Naomi, and the name of his two sons, Mahlon and Chilion, Ephrathites of Bethlehem, Judah. And they came into the country of Moab and continued there. And Elimelech, Naomi's husband, died, and she was left and her two sons. And they took themselves wives of the women of Moab. The name of the one was Orpah, the name of the other, Ruth. And they dwelt there about 10 years. And Mahlon and Chilion died also, both of them, and the woman was bereft of her two sons and her husband." Let's ask the question and try to answer it. Why do people try to run away from their problems? Here you have this lovely family in Bethlehem, Judah. There's a famine in the land, and they pack up and leave and go to Moab. Why do people try to run away from their problems? Well, I think there are several reasons. Number one, they live by sight and not by faith. You see, if you were to compare Bethlehem and Moab, you would make a big mistake by seeing things only from the human point of view. You see, if you look at Bethlehem, you see a famine. You look at Moab and you see plenty. Moab was a heathen land. It was about 50 miles away from Bethlehem. They worshipped false gods in Moab, and yet there seemed to be a bright future in Moab. There certainly didn't seem to be any future in Bethlehem. When you start living by sight and not by faith, no circumstances will look good to you where you are in the will of God. You see, from God's point of view, their decision was all wrong. Moab was the enemy of Israel. God had said in Deuteronomy chapter 23 and in verse 3, "An Ammonite or Moabite shall not enter into the congregation of the Lord. Even to their tenth generation shall they not enter into the congregation of the Lord forever." Now, the Ammonites and the Moabites came from Lot's incest, Genesis 19:37. When Lot was delivered from Sodom, he ended up in a cave, and his daughters made him drunk, and they committed incest with him. And Ammon was born, and Moab was born, and these nations became the enemy of the people of God. Now, from God's point of view, Elimelech and Naomi, Mahlon and Chilion were leaving home and going to reside with and depend on the enemy. The name Bethlehem means house of bread. Judah means praise. Ephrathah means fruitful. Bethlehem was called Bethlehem Ephrathah. So here you have house of bread, but there was a famine. Praise, but people were complaining. Ephrathah means fruitful, but there was no fruitfulness. The problem is, if you're living by sight and not by faith, nothing looks right. And Elimelech said to Naomi, "The wisest thing we can do is to leave." Now, why didn't they just trust God? God had made it very clear in his law that if his people obeyed him, he would bless them. We're told in the book of Deuteronomy, chapter 28, that famines were a discipline from God, that God promised to send the harvest, the rain, the sunshine, all that was needed, if his people would obey him. Instead of running away, the people should have bowed down and run to God and confessed their sin and asked for his forgiveness. When you start living by sight and not by faith, then you'll start running away from your problems. You'll always see the grass is greener on the other side of the fence, and then you find out that it really isn't. There's a second reason why people run away from their problems. They live for the physical and not for the spiritual. You say, well, these people had to live. I would rather be hungry in the will of God than full and satisfied and rich out of the will of God. You see, this was the first temptation that Satan presented to the Lord Jesus. Our Lord was in the wilderness and he was hungry. He'd been fasting for 40 days and 40 nights. And Satan said to him, "You're hungry. Turn these stones into bread." Now, if the Father in heaven had said to his Son, "Turn the stones into bread," Jesus would have done it. But the Father had not given him that commandment. The Lord Jesus said, "Man shall not live by bread alone, but by every word that proceeds out of the mouth of God." Satan was tempting the Lord Jesus to put the physical ahead of the spiritual. And I've heard people say, "Well, a person has to live." No, he doesn't. He does have to live in the will of God, but it is far better for us to be hungry in the will of God than to be completely saturated and satiated out of the will of God. This was the mistake that Esau made. He despised his birthright. He was hungry. Esau had been out in the field hunting, and he came home famished. Jacob was making some porridge, some soup, and Esau sold his birthright just for a bowl of soup. He put the physical ahead of the spiritual. You know, when you start putting the physical ahead of the spiritual, then all you do is live to please yourself. When you put the physical ahead of the spiritual, the most important thing in life is to be comfortable, not to be conformable to the will of God. Suppose our Lord Jesus Christ had put the physical ahead of the spiritual. Suppose he had been more concerned about his own comfort and his own pleasure than he was doing the will of God. Where would we be today? There's a third mistake that these people made. They lived by sight and not by faith, and they lived for the physical and not the spiritual. And thirdly, when people try to run away from their problems, they live for the world but not for the Lord. It's interesting that the Word of God says, "Now it came to pass in the days when the judges ruled." We have already examined that. The book of Judges is the book of no king. At least four times in the book of Judges we read, "There was no king in Israel." And twice we read, "In those days there was no king in Israel. Every man did that which was right in his own eyes." Naomi and her family were living in an era of anarchy. Every man was doing his own thing. Why shouldn't they? Christians are like that today. Everybody's doing it. Why shouldn't we do it? Well, the fact of the matter is everybody wasn't doing it. Boaz didn't run off and go to Moab. Boaz stayed right where he was, and God used Boaz to rescue Naomi and Ruth. The problem today is that people are conforming to the world and its atmosphere and its attitudes. And when the situation got tough in Bethlehem, Naomi and her family made three wrong decisions. Number one, they decided to leave Bethlehem. That was wrong. Number two, they decided to go to Moab. That was especially wrong. Number three, after Elimelech died, Naomi had her two sons marry women from Moab, and that was really wrong. In Ezra 9:1 and Nehemiah 13:1, you find both Ezra and Nehemiah protesting against the Jews who had married women outside the people of Israel. When you start running away from your problems, you are living for the world and not for the Lord. And your excuse is, everybody's doing it. There was no king in Israel. Every man did that which was right in his own eyes. Well, there's a fourth reason why people run away from their problems, and that's this. They ignore the real source of their problem. What is the source of their problem? Their own hearts, their own pride. You see, when Naomi and Elimelech and their two sons went to Moab, they took their problem with them. What was their problem? Their unbelief in their heart. They're living for the world. They're putting the physical ahead of the spiritual. They were the problem. The heart of every problem is the problem in the heart. And they were proud in thinking they could manipulate and manage their own lives and do a better job of it in Moab. The source of every problem is right inside. Oh, we blame circumstances. Naomi ends up blaming God. But when you get right down to it, we are the ones who are to blame. We are the ones who have doubted God. We are the ones who have disobeyed His word. We are the ones who have put the world and the flesh ahead of the kingdom of God. We are the ones who think that we can run away. And the Word of God makes it very clear that when you run away, you take your sinful heart right with you. That's why you can't run away. And that's why running away makes the problem worse, because you get into new places and new situations, but you still have the same old heart, and you're going to make the same old mistakes. Ralph Waldo Emerson used to say that a change in geography will never overcome a flaw in character. Well, they traveled about 50 miles from Bethlehem over to Moab, but they were traveling out of the will of God. They planned to sojourn, just to stay for a while, to be resident aliens, but they tarried there for 10 years. You see, you can run and find that you're out of the will of God, or you can stay home and run and be out of the will of God. You don't have to leave home. You can keep the same address and telephone number and still rebel against God, do your own thing, try to escape, and not face your problem honestly. What was the result? Well, everything fell apart. The fruitful fields of Moab became a cemetery for Naomi's husband and her two sons. Instead of hope, there was hopelessness. And God had to discipline this family. God had to discipline in order to bring Naomi back to where she belonged. It never pays to rebel against God. Well, sad to say, Naomi still had not learned her lesson. In our next study, we'll discover that she makes another mistake. She tries to cover up her sins and blame other people. No chastening for the present seems to be joyous, but grievous. Nevertheless, afterward it yieldeth the peaceable fruit of righteousness unto them who are exercised by it. Naomi has to learn to surrender to the discipline of God and stop running away. Father, for those who are running, I pray, may they stop, may they come back. May they realize they take their problems with them. May they surrender to Jesus Christ. I pray in His name. Amen.
0: There's an old adage that says, to be forewarned is to be forearmed. Today, we've gained some valuable insights that will help us to guard against mistakes that Naomi and her family made when they were faced with the hardship of famine. Let's remember to live by faith and to guard against becoming bitter towards God. Perhaps you're struggling in these areas and you would like to talk and pray with someone. At BBN, we welcome you to call and talk with a biblical representative weekdays between 8:30 a.m. and 4:30 p.m., 7:30 a.m. and 3:30 p.m. Central at 1-800-888-7077. Next week, we'll continue with our study in the Book of Ruth, and we invite you to join us then for the Morning Bible Study with Warren Wiersbe on BBN.

The military command mark time, march. It means to march in place without moving forward. It is an active pause in forward motion while remaining mentally prepared and expectantly waiting for the next command. In everyday language, the term marking time has come to mean not doing anything important while you wait. It conveys a feeling of idle, meaningless waiting. In contrast, the word wait in the Bible often means to look eagerly for, to hope, and to expect. The psalmist, when facing great difficulties, wrote, "Oh, my God, I trust in you. Indeed, let no one who waits on you be ashamed." We often have no choice about the things we must wait for. A medical diagnosis, a job interview result, the return of a loved one. But we can decide how we wait. Rather than giving in to fear, we march in place, actively seeking God's strength and direction. "Show me your ways, O Lord. You are the God of my salvation. On you I wait all the day."

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And when you dwell on things for a long time, it can tend to eat away at your mind, at your heart, at your very body. And maybe you've had a spiritual question on your mind for a long time, or maybe you just want to know where you are going after this life. Well, we'd love the chance to get to talk with you through BBN Chat. 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

0: WYFQ-FM Indian Trail and KYFO Ogden. Good morning. It's time for the classic CBH broadcast, produced years ago by Children's Bible Hour, now known as Keys for Kids Ministries of Grand Rapids, Michigan. 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
1: Hi, Uncle Charlie.
2: Hi there, my friend, and welcome to another visit with all of us from the Children's Bible Hour in Grand Rapids, Michigan. You know, I just wish that we had some kind of a magic carpet with which we could whisk all of you through the air right into our studio. But since we can't, let's pretend. If you were in our studio right now, you'd be sitting in our visitors section right here in the studio with us. You'd see Miss Ruth at the organ, Mr. Ken over at the piano, ready to direct the choir, and between the piano and organ is Mr. Paul with his guitar. Directly in front of you, you'd see me, sitting behind a desk with a microphone in front of me. And next to me is our cousin's choir, all 24 of them. Well, not quite 24 today, because a few of them are sick. But sitting next to the choir are Julie and Peter J., waiting their turns to sing. There's one other important person, and he sits behind a big glass window. His name is Mr. Nelson, and he turns all the dials in the right direction so that you can hear what's going on. Have you got the picture? If so, let's get on with the program and some bright singing by our cheerful cousins. I can tell by the smiles on their faces that they have a melody in their heart, and that's what their opening songs are all about. Let's listen.

Peter Jay's songs are also good sing-alongs, so let's take time right now for 7-year-old Peter Jay to sing. His songs are about heaven, and you can sing along.

0: From 7-year-old Peter J., we go to 11-year-old Rachel. That's right, I said 11-year-old, because she had a birthday not too many weeks ago. Rachel, what's the name of your song?
1: My Savior Leadeth Me.
0: Now, I heard you sing this song not long ago. Where was it?
1: At my sister Karen's wedding.
0: Mm-hmm. And she's the second sister to get married in a few months, right?
1: Right.
0: Are there any other girls left at home?
1: No, I'm the only girl left.
0: You're not planning to get married for a while, are you?
1: No.
0: That's good. But I'll tell you what, we'll dedicate your good song to all who are newlyweds, who need the Lord to lead them, okay?

Let's pause right now and thank the Lord for his leading, shall we? Lord, we admit that we are like sheep. We need a shepherd. And we're thankful for your leading, that we don't have to go through this life on our own. But Lord, as the cousins are singing, when we pray, we want to pray for others. And we pray for those who are listening right now who are like sheep without a shepherd, who have never trusted the Lord Jesus Christ as Savior, who've never come to know his love and his care and his keeping. And we pray that even now, while they listen to this broadcast, they may give their hearts and their lives to Thee. We pray it in Jesus' name and for His sake.

0: And now it's time to visit with our little blind friend whose name is...
1: Julie.
0: Julie, you brought a game in with you today. Now, what was this game called? What is this game called?
1: Haikyuu.
0: Haikyuu? Hi, Haikyuu, too. All right, how do you play this? How do you play this game, Haikyuu?
1: You put...
0: First of all, we'll tell the boys and girls what is this board that you're holding? What does that have? A lot of
1: holes.
0: Holes. And what's in this jar?
1: Pegs.
0: Mm-hmm. What do you do with the pegs?
1: You put them all in except for the center hole, and you can jump horizontal or vertical. Mm-hmm. And you have to jump into the center hole, and you jump one peg with another peg.
0: And you try to just end up with one peg?
1: Yeah, you put the peg you jumped back.
0: Oh, I see. And then you try to end up with one peg in the middle, right?
1: Yeah.
0: I've tried that game. And you know something?
1: What?
0: I always lose. Can you do it? Can you do it and end up with a peg in the middle?
1: I did once, but I don't know what's happened to me.
0: Oh.
1: The lowest I got today was 5. I played 3 games of it.
0: Well,
1: after 2 games, I got 6.
0: After the program, I'll have to try it, okay? And see if I can beat you?
1: No, it's Mark's birthday today.
0: Is it Mark's? Now, who's Mark?
1: It's my little brother.
0: How old is he?
1: He just turned 6 today.
0: How about that? Well, then we'll kind of dedicate your song to him. What's the name of your song?
1: I don't have to wait until I'm grown up.
0: To do what?
1: To be what Jesus wants me to be.
0: Now, can we put the piano and the organ and the guitar with you and then you sing it again? All right, here we go.

Now let's hear from three lovely young ladies. Lynette is 13 now, having just had a birthday this past week. Linda and Susan are both 14. Linda has been singing with us for 10 years, starting when she was just 4. And Susan has been singing on CBH since she was 7. We call them our three nieces, and they're singing a beautiful new song, In Pleasant Places.

Linda, stay right there, for I want you to sing our Go Along with the Story song. It has such good advice and a message that we all need in this world which is so filled with sin and temptation. Keep thyself pure.

0: story today, written especially for the Children's Bible Hour, is entitled, Where There Is Smoke.
1: Hi, my name is Dave Green. I'm sitting here in the train depot, waiting for the train that will take me to the Fairmont Children's Home. I don't want to go. I've been happy here with my Uncle Jack, but... Well, I guess I better start at the beginning and tell you my story. My mother and dad were killed suddenly in an automobile accident. The only relative I had left in the world was my Uncle Jack. He was way up in Canada somewhere on a hunting trip and couldn't be located, so I was taken to the children's home. One day I was told I had a visitor, so I went to the lounge. As the door closed behind me, I found myself with a strange man that I didn't seem to know.
2: Hello there, Billy.
1: Hello, sir. Did you come to see me?
2: I sure did. Came all the way from Canada, as a matter of fact.
1: Canada?
2: Mm-hmm.
1: Then you must be my Uncle Jack.
2: I wondered if you would remember me. You know, you haven't seen me since you were just a little shaver.
1: They tried every way to get in touch with you when...
2: Yes, I know, Dave. I'm sorry I didn't get here sooner, but I was way off in the woods, miles from civilization at the time. I got the message when I came back to town. How do you like it here in the children's home, Dave?
1: They're nice to me. There's lots of kids to play with, but it's not the same as home.
2: I suppose not. Well, that's why I came to see you. I feel responsible for you. I thought you might want to come to live with me. I don't have much, but like you say, it could be home to you. I bought a small island in Lake Michigan, right near the Straits. It's not much but pine woods and a small cabin right now. I'm raising silver foxes. Well, what do you think?
1: Sounds wonderful to me, Uncle Jack. Can we leave right away? Silver Fox Island. That's what Uncle Jack called his fox ranch. It was the most beautiful little island I had ever seen. All we had to do was jump in the motorboat, and in a few minutes, we could beach the mainland to buy supplies. That was my job, to do the shopping. Uncle Jack always gave me a little money to spend just for myself, and I had the best time of my life, except for one thing. Uncle Jack was a real Christian, and I wasn't. He never scolded me for the things I did that I shouldn't, but sometimes he'd talk with me, like one night.
2: Dave, before we go in the house, there's something I'd like to talk to you about.
1: Yes, Uncle Jack?
2: I found this cigarette butt down by the boathouse. Now, I haven't seen anybody on the island that's been smoking. Have you?
1: No. I guess nobody's been here for quite a while but us.
2: Mm-hmm. Well, I don't smoke, so that leaves only you. Did you do it, Dave?
1: Yes, I did.
2: Now, I don't want to be hard on you, son. You're a good boy, really. But like a lot of other good boys, you've picked up some habits that aren't so good, like smoking.
1: I don't smoke much, Uncle Jack. Just once in a while, just for fun.
2: Everybody that smokes tried it for the first time just for fun. But when they find themselves slaves to the habit, it's not so funny. Same thing is true of the drunkard. He took the first drink just for fun. The profane man who can't say three words without cursing began to swear just to be funny. Now it's a habit that's hard to break. Sin has a way of growing out of all proportion to its beginning. It may start little, but it always ends big.
1: I've been thinking of quitting some of my bad habits, Uncle Jack. I know we'd be happier if one of us would change, and I guess I'm the one that needs to change.
2: I want you to be a good, clean boy, Dave, but if you do it just to please me or because you think you should, it'll never work. Your reasons must go deeper than that. Give your heart to the Lord Jesus. Ask him to save you and help you to live the kind of life you want to live. Then it won't seem so hard to be good.
1: I'm sure glad you're not mad at me, Uncle Jack.
2: Not at all. I just want to help. Now, if you have any more of those cigarettes left, I'd appreciate it if you'd throw them away, son. It's dangerous, and you might set fire to the island if you're not careful. That's why I have those no-smoking signs down at the boathouse, so that any visitors will get the hint quickly. This has been a dry summer through this part of the country, and it wouldn't take much to start a blaze.
1: Well, like Uncle Jack said, sin starts little and ends big. The next day I thought a lot about what he'd said to me. When Uncle Jack went to the other end of the island to feed the foxes in their pens, I hurried into the house to get the pack of cigarettes I had hidden there. I was going to throw them away. I walked into the woods and took the package from my pocket. I opened it. There was just one smoke left. Just one. Something said to me, "Just one more, and that's all. This is the end." A minute or two after I lighted it, I heard Uncle Jack's voice calling me. I didn't want him to find me. I knew I'd better hurry. I tramped the cigarette into the ground and called, "Coming, Uncle Jack!" Did you call me, Uncle Jack?
2: Yes, Billy. I want to move a couple of these foxes from one pen to the other. They've been fighting. These two right here. Can't have them ruining those fine coats. That's our bread and butter, you know. Hey, do I smell smoke?
1: On me, you mean?
2: No. Pine smoke. Yes. Yes, I do smell it. There, above the trees at the other end of the island. That is smoke. There were a couple of men fishing up there early this morning. I'll bet they did it.
1: What shall we do? Shall I go to the mainland for help?
2: No, they probably see the fire there already, or they will soon. They'll be coming. But we've got to save our lives. The wind is driving the fire this way. The whole island will be on fire soon. Quick, let the foxes out of their pens so that they can swim to safety. Then head for the motorboat.
1: There was nothing anyone could do. In just a little while, Silver Fox Island was a heap of ashes. The men from the mainland left a few at a time, and finally there was just Uncle Jack and me left, sitting in our boat near the island, looking at the ashes.
2: Wiped out. We weren't able to save a thing.
1: What do you and the other men think started the fire, Uncle Jack? Did the fishermen leave a campfire, maybe?
2: No, the fire didn't start along the shore. They must have gone into the woods. Perhaps one of them dropped a match or a cigarette. We'll never know exactly. The men are gone who started it. I never saw them before. Probably just tourists.
1: Do you have a pretty good idea where the fire started?
2: Yeah, the men figure it right near the hive of wild bees in that old log in the woods.
1: Oh.
2: Why? Did you see those fellows near there?
1: No, I didn't see them at all. Uncle Jack, you've always been fair and square with me. I've got to be the same with you. Those fishermen didn't start the fire. I did.
2: You did? Well, how did it happen?
1: So I told him. Uncle Jack was swell. He didn't get mad. But there seemed to be a big hurt in his throat and in his eyes.
2: Well, we'll just have to start over, that's all. I'll try to borrow a little money. Go on a hunting and trapping trip up through northern Canada again. I may be able to make enough to stake us to another ranch.
1: And what will I do?
2: Well, you've got to go to school. You'll have to go back to the children's home, I guess, till I can come and get you. I don't know what else to do.
1: I guess it's the only thing to do. I'm awful sorry, Uncle Jack. I don't know what to say. If being a Christian will make me like you, then I want to be saved right now. So that's why I'm sitting here in the train depot. I'm waiting for the train that will take me back to the Fairmont Children's Home.

It only took one careless minute, one seemingly innocent little cigarette to change Dave's whole situation, didn't it? So many times, one sin can change our whole direction. One lie, one time of disobedience. We think we can get away with it. But as the song says, we cannot hide from God. He sees all we do. He hears all we say. Now, this doesn't mean that God's a big bully waiting to pounce on us when we make a mistake. In fact, God is with us to help us, to love us, and above all, to save us from our sin and from ourselves. Just as Dave realized he needed a Savior, maybe today you realize that you are going the wrong direction and you want to change. God is willing to change you, to make of you something good and useful. It begins to happen when you tell God that you're sorry for your sins and you ask the Lord Jesus, God's Son, to cleanse your heart and life. Will you receive Him today? You've been listening to the Children's Bible Hour. Bye now.

0: Thanks for listening to the Classic CBH broadcast. It was produced years ago by Children's Bible Hour of Grand Rapids, Michigan. The ministry is now known as Keys for Kids Ministries, and this program is no longer in production. BBN, though, has special permission to air these classic programs featuring Uncle Charlie.
1: Proclaiming victory in Jesus Christ, we're BBN.
2: It's
0: a little boisterous here on this Saturday morning. Well, come on in. Bogus's cousins are all here. Well, not all here, but Moyle, the busy one. Cousin Spurious. Malcolm from England.
3: Troy and Mary.
0: Well, guys, please, make way for our friend to get over there to the beanbag chair of honor. We're almost ready to get the music started here in the children's music room. Music for the young and the young at heart. And for Bogus's cousins.
3: Troy and Mary.
0: Boisterous though they are.

0: You know, Monday through Friday afternoon, you can hear the Captain's Club.
1: What kind of weather do mice not like?
2: Oh, mice, they don't like a certain kind of weather.
1: Yes, sir.
2: Mm-hmm. You know what they don't like?
1: I know, but do you, sir?
2: Uh-huh. When it's raining cats and dogs.
1: Oh!
0: Stories, music, and yes, riddles in the middle. Don't miss it Monday through Friday afternoon. 4 o'clock, 3 o'clock Central. 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

0: Parents are supposed to obey God. Children are supposed to obey parents. 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
1: Ephesians 6, verse 1. 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
2: Greetings, Mr. Mayor.
3: Have you heard about the clock at City Hall?
4: The clock is stuck on 11:45.
3: We believe it's a glitch in our new computer system we set up. Alicia Jennings is in charge of our technical support at City Hall. You should talk to her first.
2: Has anyone gone into the programming code itself?
5: None of us have that level of expertise, especially since it's a third-party program.
2: Would you mind resetting the clock to the current time?
5: I don't mind, but it won't help. It'll go back to 11:45.
2: No doubt it will, but I would like to look at the clock itself whilst that happens.
5: What is that?
4: Somebody left flowers up here?
2: There's a card attached.
5: Oh.
2: And it's addressed to you, Alicia. What does it say?
5: Time is running out. What does that mean?
6: Well, thanks for taking the time to talk to us, Mr. Butler.
7: When I was a young man in Odyssey, I loved a girl more deeply than I ever thought possible. Her name was Wendy. We had a secret courier who delivered the letters back and forth.
8: Who would do that for you?
7: Her little sister, Alicia. I wanted to run away with Wendy. I wrote her a letter telling her to meet me at the clock tower that night.
6: At 11:45.
7: That's right.
5: I decided I wasn't going to be their delivery girl anymore. So I tore the letter in half and shoved it into my coat pocket.
7: Wendy didn't show up.
5: Somehow someone knows what I did. That the anniversary is 20 years ago, and I'm now being tortured for it.
2: The clock's moving again. The entire system, even the clock, has started a countdown.
3: A countdown to what?
2: 11:45 tomorrow night.
4: Here's some water.
2: Thank you, Matthew. Alicia?
5: Thanks. I don't know what to do.
3: We better think of something. We've got a countdown, and I don't know if it's to a banquet of flowers, a big laugh, or a bomb.
2: Mr. Mayor, I suggest you notify the police.
3: Yeah, I will. In the meantime, you two need to figure out who's behind this.
4: I'll help, too.
3: Fine. You three.
9: I'm still here.
3: Who are you?
9: Andrew.
4: He empties the trash.
3: Good, because the one in my office is full. Come with me.
9: Oh, okay.
5: How am I going to explain all of this to my sister?
2: Where does she live?
5: In Los Angeles. She's a doctor, but she's coming into town to visit me.
2: Oh, why now?
5: We're selling our family home and moving our mother into a retirement facility.
2: I see. So it has nothing to do with the anniversary?
5: No, because there is no anniversary for her. Hmm. She doesn't know why Michael left her.
2: Well, someone knows what happened, Alicia. Whoever put those things on the clock tower and rigged everything for 11:45 tomorrow night knows.
5: But how?
2: Have you ever communicated the truth anywhere, to anyone, in any form or any place?
5: Well, only one.
2: Aha! What was it?
5: My private diary, which I've kept hidden and locked up. No one has ever seen it, or I would have known.
2: Well, where is it now?
5: In a safe deposit box at the Odyssey Bank. I put my most precious possessions there because of the move out of our house.
10: Alicia, Eugene, are you there?
5: Yes,
2: indeed.
5: Mr. Mayor.
4: I am too.
10: The police are on their way. I'd like you to come up to my office and talk to them.
2: Yes, sir. We'll be right up.
5: What am I going to do?
2: We're going to find out who's doing this and why.
8: So, how are you going to find out who's doing this and why?
2: I have no idea. I'm exhausted.
6: Did you get any sleep last night?
2: Barely. I worked through the night with the police technicians trying to stop the countdown.
8: Can't you just shut off the computers?
2: No. Whoever programmed the countdown has integrated it into the city's entire system and rigged it to erase all of the government's database. The payroll, welfare benefit information, everything will disappear if we turn off the computer. It's a technological time bomb, if not an actual one.
6: Is there a chance that you're dealing with a real bomb?
2: Well, we can't know since we don't know what the computer is counting down to. The bomb squad from the state police is going over City Hall and surrounding area with a proverbial fine-tooth comb.
6: Well, has anyone been able to talk to the programmers from, what's it called, Dreadlocks Computing?
2: They can't be found. A detective drove past their office and it was locked up. The staff in an office next door claims they haven't seen anyone go in and out for days. I can only wonder who gave Dreadlocks the job in the first place, and I'll ask the mayor about that one. This entire scheme could be nothing more than an elaborate hoax.
8: A hoax to torture poor Alicia?
2: Perhaps.
6: Well, it's pretty clear that if we can find out how someone learned Alicia's secret, then we'll find out who that someone is.
8: But Alicia said she never told anyone about the letter. And the only place she wrote about it is now locked up in the bank. Is it possible that someone saw the diary at the bank?
2: Possible, albeit unlikely. One can't simply walk into a bank and look inside the safe deposit boxes, except in the case of a bank robbery.
6: Which Odyssey Bank hasn't had recently?
2: Mm-hmm.
8: Well, I still think we ought to check it out.
2: We, Miss Kendall?
8: We're helping you, Eugene. Somebody has to.
2: Oh, well, thank you. I'm being summoned. Back to City Hall, then.
6: Bye, Eugene.
2: Farewell.
8: Poor Eugene.
6: Oh, poor Alicia.
8: Whit, should we tell Michael Butler what we know?
6: That's not our place. At some point, Alicia is going to have to talk to Michael Butler and her sister.
8: I wouldn't want to be her.
6: Come on, let's see what Oliver Dravel can tell us.
8: Oliver Dravel?
6: He's the manager at Odyssey Bank.
2: Good morning, Mr. Mayor.
11: Good morning, Eugene.
12: Hi, Eugene. Are we ready to go to work?
2: Matthew, what are you doing here? Career day ended yesterday, and today's Saturday. You should go play like a normal child would.
12: But my parents said I could help you, and the mayor agrees.
11: He is a tenacious boy.
2: Oh, so he is.
12: What are we doing first?
2: First, I'd like to ask the mayor who recommended Dreadlocks as the company to install the program that has caused so much trouble.
11: Well, naturally, we went through several candidates, putting out bids, you know, the usual process.
2: Well, of course, but how did Dreadlocks know about the job? Did you contact them, or did they approach you?
11: Well, I think the bank recommended them to us.
2: Oh, the bank? Odyssey Bank?
11: That's right. Oliver Dravel spoke very highly of them.
2: Why would he do that?
11: Because they had done some programming work there, and he was thrilled with them.
2: That's an interesting coincidence. Will you excuse me, please, while I make a phone call?
13: I can assure you, Mr. Whittaker, that Odyssey Bank has no security issues and certainly no complaints from any of our customers about our safe deposit boxes. Now, is this woman you're talking about implying that something is amiss?
6: Oh, not at all. We're merely investigating the possibility.
13: Has she authorized you to represent her? I mean, it would be customary for her to speak directly to us.
6: And maybe she will.
8: Who do you let into the safe deposit area? I mean, if I wanted to put my stuff in there, who gets to go in and out?
13: Well, myself as the bank manager and Mr. Kincaid, our safe deposit box manager. Of course, we have a security guard keeping an eye on the safe and everyone who goes in. We are all trusted and trustworthy people.
6: Well, I'm sure you are. That's my cell phone. Oh,
8: sorry, that's mine. Excuse me.
6: Oh, it's Eugene.
8: Oh, mine's... Oh, I don't know who it is.
6: Hello?
13: Don't mind me.
6: Hi, Eugene.
8: Oh, hi, Veronica.
6: You are?
8: You did?
6: No kidding.
8: When?
6: That's interesting.
8: I hope you got a name.
6: Do you think there's a connection?
8: A van.
6: That's unexpected.
8: I never heard of them, but I'll ask.
6: I'll ask. Thanks.
8: No, thank you.
6: Bye.
8: Bye.
13: Well, that was very enlightening.
8: You first.
6: You go on.
8: Okay. That was Veronica from Gower's Florist Shop.
13: Ah, she's one of our customers. Now, don't tell me she's having a problem with us.
8: No. But she was walking down the street and saw the man who bought the jilted roses from her.
6: The ones we believe were put in the clock tower.
8: He was driving a company van with the name Sure Clean on the side.
13: Sure Clean?
8: What did Eugene have to say?
6: Well, he asked the mayor who suggested using the Dreadlocks company to install the computer program at City Hall.
8: Okay, who did?
13: That would be me.
8: You?
13: Well, they did outstanding work for us. And when I heard the City Hall was looking for a local company,
8: So the company that did work for you is the same company that did the work for the city and caused these problems.
6: And nobody can get in touch with them.
13: They can't?
8: They've disappeared.
13: Well, that's worrying.
6: It sure is.
8: But now we know there's some other guy who works for the Sure Clean Company who bought the flowers that were put in the clock tower. Is there a connection? I don't see the connection.
13: Actually, I know what the connection is.
6: Oh? What is it?
13: My son.
8: Your son?
13: And now I'm very concerned. Excuse me while I make a call. He's not answering any of his phone lines. Huh, that's not like him.
6: I think you should explain about your son, Mr. Duvall.
13: Well, he's one of the owners of the Dreadlocks Company.
8: Wait a minute, isn't that a conflict of interest? I mean, for the bank manager's son to program the bank's computers?
13: It was all above board. I mean, the company competed with other companies for the job. And the final decision wasn't mine.
6: But you recommended them to the mayor.
13: Well, why not? I mean, they do good work.
8: Yeah, but what's this Sure Clean company?
13: Dreadlocks ran into financial trouble, so my son diversified into other types of businesses.
6: Oh, what types?
13: Well, janitorial, office cleaning, all-purpose kind of work.
6: Oh, from computers to janitorial. It's a little odd, isn't it?
13: Oh, whatever it takes to pay the bills, Mr. Whittaker.
6: Do they clean this bank?
13: As a matter of fact, they do.
8: Your son's company.
13: No, it's all legit.
6: Does his company also clean City Hall?
13: Well...
8: Okay, I'd better call Eugene.
13: Now, look. None of this means my son has anything to do with Alicia Jennings or that clock tower.
6: Does your son or any of his employees have access to the keys in this bank?
13: Well, of course. To get in and out at night.
6: The safety deposit area?
13: No. As I said, only two of us have...
6: Does your son know where you keep the keys to the safe deposit boxes?
13: Well, I suppose he might. I mean, it wouldn't occur to me to keep that a secret from him, but... The vault is on an overnight timer.
6: A freestanding timer, or a timer connected to, well, say, a computer program?
13: Well, it's part of the main computer system.
6: Which was programmed by Dreadlocks.
13: Look, I understand what you're suggesting, Mr. Whittaker, but it's absurd to believe that my son broke into those safety deposit boxes.
6: Well, maybe we should ask him about it.
8: Mr. Duvall, I've got Eugene on the phone. What's your son's name?
13: Andrew.
10: What?
8: I think he knows your son.
13: Andrew. Andrew!
8: Are you sure this is his apartment?
13: Well, of course I'm sure. Wait, I may have a key. There it is.
6: Are you sure we should go in?
13: No, I insist. If my son is involved in anything questionable... Andrew? Are you here? This place is a mess.
8: No kidding.
13: What are all these pictures?
6: Huh. Alicia?
8: Wow, those are a lot of pictures.
6: At the grocery store. In her car.
8: Maybe it's just me, but this looks like a serious crush in a dangerously obsessive kind of way.
13: Oh, dear.
6: What did you find?
13: Well, here on the desk. Oh, these look like photocopies of a diary.
8: The one from the safe deposit box?
13: Well, I assume so. And look, he's highlighted the words clock tower and 11:45.
6: Mr. Duvall, we need to find your son.
13: I know. And, as bank manager, it's also my duty to call the police.
5: I don't understand. Andrew had photos of me in his apartment?
2: And photocopies of your diary.
5: But I hardly noticed him. He emptied the trash. I mean, we said hello.
4: It looks like he was doing a lot more than that. He must have been following you all over town.
5: What does all this mean?
2: I'm no psychologist, but I would suspect that he had an unhealthy affection for you, and since you wouldn't reciprocate, he intends to enact revenge.
5: Huh?
2: He likes her, she didn't like him, so he wants to get back at her.
5: Thanks. Mm. But what's going to happen at 11:45?
2: Well, perhaps nothing. Perhaps a lot. Perhaps this entire scheme has been concocted to humiliate you by exposing what you'd done to your sister and Michael Butler. You'd have to confess about the undelivered letter.
5: I was young. They shouldn't have trusted me to be their delivery girl.
2: Still, they did. And you were trustworthy for a time.
5: One moment of anger. One mistake.
2: Indeed, it boggles the mind. We make so many decisions in the course of our lives, most of little consequence. But others... Entire lives can be changed in one moment from one act of emotion.
4: Your sins will find you out.
5: What?
4: Sorry. It's something my parents say. Like when I left that cheese sandwich under my bed and 3 weeks later...
2: Understood, Matthew. Thank you.
5: I'm picking up my sister at the airport later. I'll have to tell her everything then.
2: Meanwhile, we must work to stop that countdown.
4: But Eugene, you only have 6 hours left.
2: 6 hours be hanged. I will not be thwarted by a computer program.
14: This is Kevin Killerman with Odyssey 7 News. I'm just outside of City Hall, where if you look just behind me, you'll see that the clock, which had been stuck at 11:45, is now moving backwards. Officials refuse to explain what's gone wrong with the clock, though our inside sources are blaming a computer malfunction. There is a rumor that the clock is engaged in some sort of countdown to 11:45 again, but no one seems to know why. We've learned that City Hall is being evacuated tonight as a precaution. Police have also evacuated the surrounding buildings with a barrier line right here at the edge of the town square. A few moments ago, we spoke to the mayor. Mayor, is there any danger to the public?
11: No, we don't believe anyone is in danger, but we're taking every precaution to ensure the safety of our people and property.
15: Sir, there's a rumor that the countdown is to 11:45 again. That's just an hour away.
11: I won't confirm or deny that rumor.
16: Mr. Mayor, do you know who or what is behind this?
11: It'd be wrong to speculate at this time, but the police are investigating every lead. That's all I have to say right now. Thanks.
14: So we'll be right here watching and waiting with the growing crowd. Kevin Killerman, Odyssey 7 News.
11: All right, Eugene.
2: No, just one more minute.
11: No, sir. Time is up. Shut the system down.
2: No, you'll lose everything. The city government will effectively collapse.
11: Better that than something worse.
2: But
11: you won't do it, I'll have one of the police technicians come in.
2: Oh, all right, all right. I'll do it. Somehow it seems symbolic of my failure. Systems shutting down.
11: Well?
2: Well, nothing happened. It's not powering down.
11: What do you mean? You've turned it off, haven't you?
2: Yes, but it's not powering down. I don't understand. It must be running off site.
11: You mean like someone's using a remote?
2: Sort of. Though, from where?
11: There's no time to find out. We have to go. That's an order.
2: Yes, but Mr. Mayor, please. I can send out a signal to try to find the remote source. It'll only take a second.
11: No. Let's go outside. Now.
17: 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We always love hearing from you.
8: This is amazing, Whit. In another minute, the whole mystery will come to an end. You don't think there's a bomb, do you?
6: Well, the police say they've searched every inch of City Hall and the clock tower. Nothing dangerous. But it would have helped if they found Andrew.
8: Where do you think he disappeared to? Did he skip town?
6: Oh, maybe. Maybe he'll show up here just to see how his scheme played out. Everyone else has.
8: No kidding. There's Alicia, and I guess that's her sister. I'd love to eavesdrop to hear what they're talking about.
6: At least they're talking. That's a good sign.
18: Oh, hello.
8: Mr. Butler.
6: What are you doing here?
18: Well, since this mystery is somehow connected to me, I decided to come see how it plays out.
6: Michael, it's probably none of my business, but Alicia Jennings is right over there with her sister Wendy.
18: What? Oh, if I'd known that, I wouldn't have come.
6: Well, it may be a good thing that you did. There's something you don't know. Go over and see what happens.
18: What's the point?
6: Reconciliation, healing, peace. Who knows what might come of it? Don't you think it's time to put the past behind you?
18: I'll think about it. Thanks.
8: Do you think he'll go over?
6: Oh, I hope so. If he can make it through the crowd. It's like New Year's Eve at Times Square. Everyone has turned out for this.
8: Everyone's curious.
6: That's funny, because while we're all standing around here, our culprit could be off somewhere else doing whatever he wants.
8: What?
6: I'm just thinking. Everything's come together so easily, pointing us to this place at this time.
8: So?
19: Mr. Whitaker,
6: Now, Eugene.
2: We tried to shut down the system, but it wouldn't respond.
6: Oh?
2: It's being operated from another location. Now, I tried to track it, but...
6: Eugene, what if this scheme isn't really about Alicia and the clock tower?
2: What?
8: Watch, here it comes.
6: What if this is a diversion to get everyone here while the real event is happening somewhere else?
2: Of course. And I believe I know where.
6: Where?
2: Odyssey Bank.
6: Ah, this way.
2: Okay.
19: This is the perfect crime. Everyone's at City Hall watching that clock and drooling over Alicia's unrequited love story. By the time they all realize what's happened tomorrow morning, we'll be long gone with all the money.
20: Are you sure? I don't want any security cameras getting us.
19: Are you kidding? The program is impenetrable. The cameras, the locks, everything will just shut down and we can just walk into the vault. Trust me, Dad.
20: You know I do some. But if something goes wrong, all our work...
19: That's it. The system is now shutting down. And now the vault locks are released. Do you have the keys?
20: Right here. Let's go.
19: Huh? What's that?
20: Why are all the lights coming on?
19: It must be a minor glitch in the program.
6: Actually, it's a major glitch in your program, Andrew.
19: What? It's not possible.
2: It's possible, albeit unlikely.
21: All right, Mr. Drevel and Mr. Drevel, hands up. You're both under arrest.
19: No!
13: Well, you can't arrest me. This is my bank. I'm merely conducting a routine check on the systems.
6: In a ski mask.
21: Come on, tell it to your lawyer. Maybe he'll believe you. Cuff him, boys.
8: That's amazing. So everything that happened with Alicia and the clock tower really was a diversion for a bank robbery.
2: It seems so.
6: Yeah. Oliver and Andrew Drevel were both in financial trouble. I guess they invested all they had in the Dreadlocks company. But business dried up after they did the work for Odyssey Bank and City Hall.
12: Yeah, but I still don't get how they knew about Alicia's story.
2: Well, you see, Andrew had a genuine but unhealthy crush on Alicia after he began doing janitorial work at City Hall. But she hardly noticed him. His free access allowed him to search employees' desks and offices, and he saw in her purse that she had a bank card for the safe deposit box area and decided to snoop a little to see what it could lead to.
6: Well, maybe he hoped to find a way to get to know her better. Maybe he wanted revenge. But once he saw her diary, he came up with the idea to use what he knew, the programming he'd done, and his father's position to rob the bank.
12: See? I told you he was the bad guy.
2: And you were correct.
8: Well, I'm disappointed. I had hoped this whole mystery would be romantic.
6: Well, there is a bit of romance to the story.
2: Mm-hmm.
8: Yeah, like what?
2: Alicia confessed what she'd done to her sister Wendy, and later to Michael Butler.
8: Oh, so he did go over and talk to them.
2: And now Wendy and Michael are conversing again.
6: And neither of them is married, you know?
8: I didn't know. So, it's kind of a happy ending after all.
6: 20 years in the making, and it all started because a young girl didn't deliver a letter.
2: We never know which moment in our lives could be the one that changes everything.
6: Yeah, that's right. Which is why we need to live every single moment the way God wants us to.

0: The Bible says in the book of Numbers, you may be sure that your sin will find you out. Everything we do at every moment has consequences. Even small decisions can have a huge impact. Alicia's moment of anger changed the lives of at least 3 people, maybe more. That's why we need to stop and think about what we're doing or going to do and ask ourselves if God would be pleased with it. That will keep us out of a lot of trouble. If you like today's episode, I'd love to hear from you. You can write to me at Adventures in Odyssey, Colorado Springs, Colorado 80995, or in Canada, write to Box 9800, Vancouver, BC, V6B4G3, and visit us online at witsend.org. 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The Mystery of the Clock Tower was written by Paul McCusker with sound design by Jonathan Crow. Our cast included Andre Stoika, Katie Lee, Will Ryan, and Will Ute. And I'm Chris, hoping you'll join us again next time for more Adventures in Odyssey.
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0: because I know I sing that in music.
1: You do. You sing it in. What? Oh, hi there. Welcome. Welcome back on this Saturday morning. You're listening to the Bible Broadcasting Network, and we're down here at this end of the hall because it's time for the Children's Music Room. We've already had the first part of our time here, and we just have a little bit of time every Saturday morning, so we better stop talking and... What? Oh, that's right. I'm the only one talking. Okay, well, I'll

Hey, welcome back to the children. Bogus, what? Why are you interrupting? Oh, I should turn. I should turn in the Bible to what? To the Psalms, okay. So which one? All right. And then what's the verse? Right. Psalm 118:24. You know, maybe we should have a contest, our friend at home. Maybe I should close my Bible and try again, you know, a Bible drill to see who's going to find it sooner. All right, let's try it again. All right, ready? Psalm 118:24. Okay, 118:24. Oh, our friend at home won. Okay, well, I'll read it. You can read it along with me. Psalm 118:24. Bogus, you can read it with me, too. This is the day which the Lord hath made. We will rejoice and be glad in it. That's a good verse.

0: So many questions.
1: Where did the rabbit go after he got married?
0: So little time.
1: How did the frog feel when he broke his leg?
0: Hey, maybe you have an answer to some questions like this. Well, then join us on Monday through Friday afternoon for the Captain's Club, Riddles in the Middle, Uncle Charlie's Storytime, and
1: the Adventures of the Sugar Creek Gang.
0: Well, that's right. 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

0: Did you know? When God's people meet together, Jesus comes to be with them.
1: Matthew 18, verse 20. For where two or three are gathered together in my name, I am there in the midst.

Bogus. Can you ask your cousins to hold it down a little bit? Oh, very effective. Hey, don't miss the Clue Crew adventure coming in just a few minutes, and then the time down in Tinyburg, the Tinyburg Tale coming up at 30 minutes past the hour. Well, my name is Mike. Thanks for coming along. Wouldn't be the same without you here in the Children's Music Room. Join us again next Saturday morning.

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1: Hi, I'm Elena, and welcome to the Clue Crew. Are you ready for an adventure? All right, buckle up and hold tight. Wait, no. This time, you need to saddle up as the crew heads to a dude ranch.
2: Giddy up, horse! Why isn't she going anywhere?
1: But then a prized horse is taken.
3: Skywalker's missing.
1: At the same time, Bonnie gets very bad news.
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2: I can't do this. I will break a nail.
3: Come on, little darling. There are plenty of cowgirls on the ranch.
2: Any with pretty nails? I painted them right before we left, and...
5: Where's your sense of adventure, Claire?
2: I have plenty of adventure. And 10 good nails. See?
6: You're always up for a challenge.
2: I know, but look at these.
4: They are nice. You did a great job.
2: I know, right? Can I just, you know... get an hour or so more to enjoy them?
6: Claire, our first ride on the Dude Ranch is scheduled for right now.
2: What's after that?
6: The rope obstacle course.
3: Oh, that'll do your nails something awful. Fact, I had one tear off when I was just...
6: That's enough.
4: Tell you what, Claire. If this ride messes them up, I'll paint them myself later tonight.
2: Can you do the thing with the pink polka dots, like last Christmas?
4: If you have the colors with you, sure.
2: Oh, let's go.
3: Hot dog, hop on.
2: Okay. This horse have a name?
3: Nail Smasher?
2: What?
3: Just kidding. Her name's Daisy. Because that's what she likes to stop and eat.
7: I don't want no mean horse.
6: Don't want no?
7: I'm trying to talk like a cowboy.
6: Talk like a refined one?
3: I was going to put you on killer, but I guess we'll settle for Amanda. Oh, monkey. Well, you're going to have to ride with someone.
2: He rides with me.
3: Okie dokie.
2: And his name is Bingo.
3: Bingo, don't swing on the horse's tails or you'll get kicked to kingdom come. Good.
5: What about that horse? Over there.
3: Oh, that gray stallion? Skywalker. A Mustang and feisty as a cornered badger. But what a beauty.
6: Can you ride him?
3: I can, and I do. I love a feisty horse. A lot of personality in that one. But it'll be another 6 months or so before he's ready for the public. More time to settle down a bit. But he's closer every day.
5: How long have you had him?
3: Going on 3 months. Bucked me off the first 3 times I got on.
2: That must have hurt.
3: Broke my nail. Actually cracked a rib the 3rd time, but he's much better now.
4: How long were you out?
3: Let's see, about 10 or was it 15?
6: Days? That's all?
3: Oh, no, minutes. Cowboys don't walk away from a fight. I got right back on. He spun and kicked and bucked like a bull. After a bit, he knew I'd won. We've been good ever since.
2: I think I'll stick with Daisy.
4: Probably best.
3: All right, now. Let's get a move on.
2: Giddy up, horse! Why isn't she going anywhere?
3: These horses are trained to go all together. If she followed your instructions, you'd be on the ground, and she'd be halfway across the field.
2: Oh, that would be bad.
3: It sure would.
4: You made that look easy.
5: He speaks horse.
3: Every day. Well, was that fun or what?
2: Yeah! Hang on, checking my nails. Woohoo! Not a scratch. I had a great time.
5: Thanks, Cowboy John.
3: Yes, sirree. Glad to do it.
8: Hey, is one of you Bonnie?
4: I am.
8: I'm Gary Middleburg, Dude Ranch Director. You have an emergency call. Came in about an hour ago.
4: I do?
6: Is your phone with all the others?
4: Yes, I'll go check it.
5: What do you think that's about?
6: I have no idea.
7: Why don't you have your phones?
6: Well, we wanted to unplug when everybody is together like this. Phones are a big distraction.
7: But what about emergencies?
6: Those are so rare. Few things can't wait. And when we're with people we love, we want to focus on them and the life in front of us.
4: Hello?
5: Is anyone in her family sick?
6: Not that I know of.
4: Oh, no. When? How did this happen?
2: That doesn't sound good.
5: Guys, gather around. We need to be praying. Just a real quick one while she's on the phone. Lord, we lift up Bonnie and whatever situation this is. Give her hope. Give her courage. Provide healing if that's what's needed here. Be with Bonnie in this situation. Help her help others. In Jesus' name we pray. Amen.
6: Are you okay?
4: No.
6: I've got you. Take your time.
4: It's my sister. A bad car accident. She may not live to see tomorrow. I have to get the next flight out.
6: I'll call a cab.
4: No need. An Uber's on the way. I need to get my stuff together.
5: We should all go.
4: No. Your uncle put a lot of work into planning this trip. I want you to have fun. Enjoy this time because you never know.
6: It's okay, my sweet.
2: Did he just say my sweet?
7: I think so.
5: Well, Bobby and Abby are having a blast with the ropes course.
6: Why aren't you guys joining in?
2: I can't stop thinking about Bonnie. I've never seen her like this.
6: I haven't either. She's a strong woman, but this really has her concerned.
5: After watching her get into that Uber, just broken, I can't go have fun.
6: She wants you to have fun.
5: I know.
2: I want to have fun.
5: But not today. Maybe tomorrow.
2: Yeah. What can we do for her?
6: Pray.
5: Do you mean that, Uncle Chuck?
6: Well, I see all of you do it all the time, and to be honest, it brings me comfort.
2: Uncle Chuck, you've come a long way.
6: Listen, you're never too old to learn. Truth is out there, I know it. But figuring out exactly what that is, that's a big task.
5: I have a question for you.
3: Okay, everybody listen up.
5: What's going on?
6: Don't know.
3: Skywalker is missing.
2: Is that the big pretty horse?
6: Yes.
3: If anybody saw who took him, we need him back right away. He's not ready for the public. So if you saw anything or see anything, come talk to me, all right? All right, back to your fun for now.
7: Did you hear that?
5: We did.
2: Don't you think this is a case for the Clue Crew?
7: Maybe.
5: Well, do we know it's not just someone taking the horse out when they shouldn't?
2: Only one way to find out.
5: Mr. John!
3: Real busy, fellas. I've got to find Skywalker.
5: We might be able to help you with that.
3: Really? What did you see?
5: It's not what we saw.
2: We're good at solving mysteries.
3: Listen, kids, I don't know what happened with Skywalker. I'm guessing someone took him without asking. But I don't see how a group of kids can help.
6: John?
3: Yes, Mr. Chuck?
6: I've watched this group, well, my family, in action for a long time now. You do yourself well to give them a chance.
3: All right. I'll tell you what I know, and then I've got to work on finding that Mustang. He's a very valuable horse.
5: It's all we ask.
3: Last seen about 3 hours ago, right before the ropes course started. I put him in the stable.
2: You secured it?
3: Are you kidding me? Always. I'm a stickler for details, little lady. It's why I have the job I do. I am what they call in the city, octed.
2: Octed?
5: OCD.
2: Oh, right.
3: That's it. OCD. We just call it a stickler out here. Not sure why all the fancy letters.
5: Well, that helps. We'll do some snooping around and see if we can find anything out.
3: Well, ain't you cute?
6: Take them seriously, John.
3: I'll be around if you have any questions.
2: He doesn't take us seriously.
5: Doesn't matter. We aren't doing this for ourselves. It's to help others.
2: That's a good point, Peter.
5: Let's go ask some questions.
7: We'll do more than ask questions.
2: Yeah, we're gonna follow the clues and solve the mystery.
9: Go Clue Crew!
5: Meet you all back here later.
4: She's not looking good, Chuck.
6: I'm so sorry.
4: Last time I saw her, she was so happy, so healthy. One drunk driver and she's gone.
6: She's not gone yet.
4: Chuck, her mind is gone. The damage is done. The only question outside a miracle is, does she live?
6: Oh, Bonnie, we've been praying for you and your family.
4: I appreciate that, Chuck, because it's a reminder. Life is fragile. In a moment, it can all change.
6: I see that. I see that more clearly than ever.
4: You do?
6: I do.
4: Chuck, I don't want to lose people I love.
6: Of course not.
4: Especially if they aren't believers.
6: Your sister isn't a believer?
4: She is.
6: Then Who?
10: Chuck, I have a lot to deal with over here. Can I call you back?
6: Sure.
10: I'll update you later.
11: Uncle Chuck, I think we found a clue.
6: What is it?
7: There's another ranch just over the hill that is trying to compete. We're told they got a new horse, but he's being kept in the barn out of sight for a while.
6: How'd you find that out?
5: I made some phone calls to local ranches, asked if they had any new horses with spunk.
6: And they said yes?
5: Not exactly. It was more like, is a skunk smelly?
2: They talk funny out here.
6: I'm sure they think we talk funny, too.
5: So now, we've got to visit that ranch and find out.
6: You have a plan?
5: We do.
2: Turns out, our river rafting trip goes right by there.
5: We plan to lag behind a bit, then take a quick look in the barn.
6: And if the barn is locked?
5: One of us will climb in.
6: Well, who's gonna... Of course. Be...
2: Careful. We will.
5: Okay. This is as far as we can go without being noticed.
2: Uh-huh.
5: Bingo, it's up to you. There are people around that barn, so move quickly. Use my phone to get video, then get out quickly.
7: I hate to leave him alone like that.
2: He's faster than any human. They can't catch him.
7: How long has it been?
5: Too long.
2: We need to go in there.
5: And blow our cover?
7: We can't leave without Bingo.
5: We won't.
2: Peter, they don't know who we are or what we're up to. Let's just walk over like we're part of their Dude Ranch visitors.
5: Okay. Act natural.
7: How do I act unnatural?
5: I don't know. Like you're up to something.
7: Aren't we up to something?
5: Yes, but don't act like it.
7: They've got Bingo! So much for acting natural.
5: Let's run!
7: We're coming, Bingo!
2: Over there. The barn doors are open.
7: They tied you up?
3: We sure did. He must be with you.
5: He is with us.
7: I thought you said he was faster than any human.
5: I forgot about one important skill every good cowboy has.
3: We can throw a lasso over the head of a tick, blindfolded.
7: Bingo! You got lassoed?
2: Did it hurt?
3: So why are you sending a monkey to steal a horse?
5: Oh, we aren't horse thieves.
2: Oh, no.
7: Please don't hang us.
3: This isn't the Old West.
5: We were just trying to find out who stole the horse from the Montana Dude Ranch.
3: Oh, I heard about that. That's why we tied up the monkey. Thought maybe he was part of it.
2: Goodness, no.
3: So you thought we stole the horse?
5: No, we just don't know who did it. Started here.
3: Careful who you accuse around here.
2: Oh, we're sorry. We didn't mean to accuse.
3: Untie the monkey, boys.
10: She's on life support, but not for much longer. The sister I grew up with is fading away.
6: I'm so sorry to hear that. If it's any consolation, I've been taking stock of my own life, my own priorities, spiritually speaking.
10: Wait, if it's any consolation?
6: I mean, with all that's going on, this is minor.
10: Oh, no, it's not. You don't understand. I pray for you every night, sometimes in the middle of the day.
6: You do?
10: I do.
6: You think about me that often?
10: I do. That often. So tell me about taking stock of your own life.
6: Well, I didn't really think about these things before the kids came, before you got more involved in my life. I see how much faith means to all of you, how reading the Bible gives these kids a foundation that is so solid. And I feel this tugging, hard to explain, but I'm able to put things into perspective now. I can see where I've been wrong in the past. I'm not explaining this very well.
10: It's beautiful, Chuck. Keep going.
6: You guys talk about our souls. I remember once you quoted C.S. Lewis, something about how we aren't a body that has a soul, but a soul that has a body. My soul longs for something more.
10: You are on the right path, Chuck. Oh, you are on the right path. Pray. Pray on your own this time. Reach out to God.
6: I will. One other thing before I go. I miss you.
10: Oh, the doctor just came in, so I better go.
6: Okay.
10: Oh, and I miss you too.
6: Yes!
2: Hey, Uncle Chuck.
6: How did it go?
7: We narrowly escaped a hanging.
6: You what?
5: Nobody was getting hanged, but the other Dude Ranch thought we might be there to steal horses. They heard about what happened here.
2: But we did get another scoop.
6: Oh?
2: While we were there, we asked why the heavy-duty locks on the barn. A cowboy said they got a threat from an animal rights activist who wanted to let all their horses go.
5: And we got her info.
6: Is she local?
5: Yes, but I don't have a way to get to her place. We have no car here.
7: We ride the horses then.
5: That would go over big. Steal horses to find a stolen horse?
2: Wait, her number is listed. Look at this.
6: Think about what you want to ask before you make that call. It's easy for someone to hang up.
7: Did you steal a horse is probably not the question you want to start with.
5: I have an idea. Can I see the number?
2: Right here.
5: Need to block my number first.
12: Hello?
13: I know how to get into the barn where they keep the other horses.
12: Is this Craig? Didn't we talk about this already?
13: It's not that difficult.
12: First of all, where are those horses going to go? Second of all, I'm in France all month protesting nuclear power. Then on to Ireland to protest a pipeline. And then I'm in Sweden to protest the airlines. I have a very tight schedule. No time to steal cattle.
13: Horses.
12: Horses, whatever. And besides, I thought I sent you to California to fight for the rights of rats to live in homes. That legislation has a chance over there, you know.
13: Sorry, I'll get right on it.
12: You better.
2: Wow, who knew protesting was such a busy job?
5: Looks like she's not our horse thief.
7: Back to the drawing board.
5: Maybe our mistake is looking outside the area. Maybe it's right under our noses.
2: Hmm, good thinking.
5: So let's see if any of the workers have the motivation to steal a horse.
2: Oh my goodness, we forgot to ask. Have you spoken with Bonnie?
6: I have. Things with her sister are not going well, but we had a good conversation.
5: Doesn't feel right to be on vacation without her.
6: No, it doesn't.
5: Or to have her deal with this alone.
6: She has her family.
2: We are her family.
6: Hmm. Sure feels like it.
2: Because we are.
6: All right, God. It's just you and me out here. We need to talk. I know I've been running from you. Maybe I just didn't want to face my own flaws, and I know I have plenty. But these kids and Bonnie, they talk about my soul that lives on when my body dies. That it either goes to heaven or to hell. I want to live in heaven. With you and with them. So, please forgive me of my sins, my selfishness, living so many years just for myself. While I realize serving the military has been good for others and my country, I also see now how I've been more concerned about my personal advancement than the good of others, or even family. So I missed out on that. And then you gave me one anyway. What a gift they've been. You've blessed me so much, and I've given myself the credit. So, God, Lord, Father, I don't even know what to call you. So, God, help me be the man I should be. Please, help me be a good father to these kids. And to Bonnie, a good whatever it is I'm supposed to be. Thank you. Or, amen. Hello?
14: Chuck. It's over. She died.
5: How's Bonnie handling it?
6: As well as can be expected. They were close, but Bonnie knows her sister is in a better place.
2: That's always comforting.
7: Guys, we found something!
5: Tell us about it.
7: So, we were learning to fly fish, and first we had to learn to tie flies.
5: Let's save that for later. What did you find?
7: We heard some guy say to another guy, "You owe me half. Don't forget."
2: That could be a lot of things.
7: True, but then the other guy shushed him, so they walked away to talk.
15: And we followed, pretending to be fishing nearby.
7: Then one guy says, "They slaughter at 4. Then there's no back turning
2: back."
7: Is there a difference?
5: Oh, no. He sold Skywalker for food.
6: Guys, we need to start calling slaughterhouses.
2: Is there, like, a slaughterhouse directory? How do we do this?
5: Already got a couple pulled up online.
2: What?
5: We're not in the city anymore.
2: Is there anything else they said?
7: Yeah, it was like they didn't know we were there.
6: That's the beauty of 2 8-year-olds in the Clue Crew. Nobody suspects they're a threat.
5: What else did they say?
7: One guy, I think his name was Mike, was angry he didn't get his cut yet because he's the one who got Skywalker out.
5: Isn't one of the helpers named Mike?
6: Yeah.
7: And the other guy did the deal. He delivered the horse.
5: Did he say where to?
7: No, just to the highest bidder.
5: That's it!
2: But that could be anybody.
5: There's a slaughterhouse called Highest Bidder.
6: I'm getting a car. We'll need to be able to get out there quickly. What's the app you put on my phone?
2: Uber.
6: Got it.
5: I'll head over to the stable and let the owner know. Make sure this Mike fella doesn't get away.
2: The rest of us will go with Uncle Chuck.
3: All right. Police say it'll take a bit to get to the slaughterhouse. Where are you folks?
5: Just arrived. Trust me, if anyone can stop them, my folks can.
3: Good.
5: So you know who Mike is?
3: Sure do. And he's the only one, besides me, who has keys to the barn.
5: You seem more sad than angry.
3: Mike is a good fella. Come on hard times. I just don't see how it comes to this.
5: Yes?
14: We're here. Plenty of cars in the lot, but this place is locked up. Nobody is answering. When will the police be here?
5: Not soon enough.
14: Okay, we'll find a way in. Talk soon.
5: Let's talk to Mike.
3: Good idea.
2: Open up! We know you're in there and the police are on the way. You have a stolen horse in there!
7: Where are you going, Bingo?
2: He's climbing the wall.
14: The window.
2: Who else can get into a third-story window?
7: Maybe instead of police dogs, they should have police monkeys.
14: He's in, but what's he gonna do in there?
2: Hopefully, unlock the door.
16: What are you doing in here? You're trespassing!
14: You have a stolen horse in here.
16: You can't prove that. Not in time, anyway.
7: There, Skywalker.
16: Hey, get off that horse!
2: Go, Bingo!
16: You owe me a horse!
6: Did you just tell a monkey he owes you a horse?
2: Does Bingo know how to stop that thing?
7: Where is he going?
6: I don't know. Monkeys can climb, but can they hang on?
17: We have the owner of the slaughterhouse in custody. He knew well he had a stolen horse.
7: But where is Bingo and Skywalker?
17: We're looking. We'll find them. Come along.
6: Wait, before you take Mike, can I make an unusual request?
17: Go ahead.
6: Based upon what I've heard, he feels terrible for what he's done.
18: I do.
6: And you said he has no criminal record.
18: Been the best employee we've had. Until now. I deserve whatever sentence I get.
6: But, Mike, you didn't do this to get ahead. Don't get me wrong, what you did was awful, but you did it to cover medical bills for a child in need. This week, I received grace. Grace I didn't know existed. Wonderful, soul-healing grace. Instead of incarcerating Mike for one horrible decision, let's consider grace.
3: If anyone deserves it, Mike does.
6: Really, none of us deserve it, but God offers it.
7: Is this really Uncle Chuck? I think so.
6: So let's take it a step further. A fundraiser for his family.
18: Oh, after what I did, I think it's a great idea. We've been wanting an excuse for one more rodeo.
2: Bingo!
3: Skywalker!
2: Come here, Bingo Lingo.
18: Hey, monkey. You think you can ride Skywalker one more time? I think that would be a hit at the rodeo. That would bring in the crowds.
6: A rodeo it is.
1: That week, the Clue Crew solved a mystery and helped a family in need. And everybody learned a very important lesson about grace.
6: Is Bingo doing a handstand on Skywalker?
7: Go, Bingo!
1: Be sure to join us next time for another exciting mystery adventure of the Clue Crew, brought to you by Unshackled of Pacific Garden Mission. Heard in this Clue Crew episode, the mystery of the missing Mustang were Elena Poggles, Alex Poggles, Amy Lilly, Carly Strait, Dan Rodden, Julie Partika, John Fornoff, and Andy Harvey. Original music, Gary Fry. Recording and sound engineer, David Pierczynski. Writer, Charlie Richards. And director, Timothy Gregory.

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We have Tinyberg Tales coming up in just a few minutes. We hope you'll stay tuned for that story. And friend, if you'd like to further pray for the ministry of the Bible Broadcasting Network, you can pray for our upcoming Share-a-thon for the country of Argentina. And we recognize that God is not only moving in this country, in the United States, but also across the entire world.

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3: We're just simple folks here. We live in Tinyburg, a small town something like yours, or where you're from, or I bet where you'd like to be. Life's a little slower and friendlier here, and we look to God for our strength. Hi there, I'm Uncle Billy Cutrell, and I've lived in Tinyburg all my life. I've sure heard some interesting stories down through the years, but I let a friend of mine take care of that, Bob Hastings, a great storyteller. We can usually find him around town here somewhere telling one of his tales. There he is. Hey, Bob, there are some folks here that would like to hear one of your Tinyburg tales.
4: Uncle Billy, you coming to the senior adult potluck? Wondered Edith Barker. Not if Dr. Gordon's the speaker. The church bulletin said he's going to talk on death and dying. I don't want to hear it. Too much talk already about terminal illnesses, shuffling old people off to the cemetery before their time. Next thing you know, you'll invite a speaker to our church on suicide-assisted death. No, don't make a dinner reservation for me. I'll have no part in it. Edith spoke in defense. She said, Dr. Gordon is a wonderful after-dinner speaker. Uncle Billy, whatever he says will be positive. After dinner, before dinner, or during dinner, count me out, he said. Later, Uncle Billy regretted that he didn't attend, because Edith was right. Dr. Gordon gave a speech that's still talked about in the Tinyburg Church. And here are his opening remarks. I'm going to quote from the first part of his speech. He said, as you good people know, I'm a family doctor. I've been in Tinyburg 30 years. Early in my practice, I learned a significant truth, and that is that although we can never cure every illness, we can care for every patient. Modern medicine performs some marvelous cures. Many people are living normal, healthy lives because prescription drugs and surgery worked wonders for them. And nothing makes me happier than to pronounce one of my patients cured. However, we can't cure everyone. And eventually the human body ages and wears out regardless. But we never stop caring, do we? Even when there's no hope. Even when there's no cure. As a doctor, I've also learned that recovery from an illness or injury is faster when doctors and other caregivers show that they really care. I often tell myself, now look here, Dr. Gordon, before attempting to cure this patient, show him that you care about him, that he's more than a case history in room 101 on the fourth floor of the hospital. One of the problems with big medical centers and specialists is that the patient gets lost in the struggle to, quote, cure him. He becomes a thing, a medical curiosity. Let me illustrate. Years ago, I had a cancer patient, and I referred him to a prestigious clinic. The staff I knew was better equipped than me, and they did wonders for my patient. They extended his life at least 10 years. When he came back home, he told me how glad he was to be home. They'd given him marvelous treatment, but it was so impersonal. Not one person on that big medical staff ever touched him except for tests, and then in a cold, unfeeling way. I never got so lonesome for someone just to touch me in a caring manner, he told me. Right then, I determined not to be afraid of gently laying my hand on the shoulder of a depressed patient and maybe saying something like, I know what you're going through is tough. Or holding the hand of a comatose person, not merely to check his pulse, but to communicate that I care. After Dr. Gordon's speech, Edith Barker, the program chair, asked if there were any questions. The Tinyburg preacher raised his hand for the first question. He said, Dr. Gordon, how can lay people like us show sick people that we really care about them? The doctor replied, I'm glad you asked that, Reverend. Occasionally, I have a patient with no church, no pastor, no close friends. And invariably, that kind of patient is slower to respond to treatment. A minister such as yourself is a real asset because your very presence in the hospital room shows that you care. And lay people can do the same. You needn't be a minister to pray with someone, hold his hand, touch her on the shoulder, tell them you care. Sure, you can send flowers, but I've never seen a plant or a basket of flowers that could substitute for the personal touch. I may be oversimplifying the problem, but if there's no care, there's very little cure. Ed Ramsey fielded the next question. He asked the doctor, he said, where did you learn to put caring for the patient before curing the patient? He replied, I'm not sure I realized the importance of caring when I was a medical student still in school. But once I began my practice, I discovered how much faster a patient recovers if he has someone who cares, whether it's a relative, a friend, or a doctor. Caring is the key, not who does the caring. My habit now, as soon as a new patient walks in my office, is to show concern. This is doubly true if I suspect a patient is lonely for friendship. And Sarah asks the last question. Were you ever helped yourself by someone who showed you that they cared for you? Dr. Gordon replied, I think everybody, one time or another, is cheered on by friends who care. But the best encouragement I ever received in all my life came from a book that someone gave me when I was in high school. I read it at a time in my life when I had very little purpose or ambition to do anything, especially to be a doctor. Mind telling us the name of the book? Asked Ed. Sure, I'll tell you the name. The title of the book was I Dare You, and it was written by William H. Danforth, who in 1893 founded the Ralston Purina Company in St. Louis. He gave away thousands of his books to young people like me, which shared his optimism for life. Mr. Danforth, who grew up in southeast Missouri, credited a teacher for showing an interest in him at a critical period. As he wrote in his book, and I'm going to quote, he said, before the time of drainage ditches, I lived in the country surrounded by swamp lands. Those were days of chills and fever and malaria. When I came to the city to go to high school, I was sallow-cheeked and hollow-chested. One of my teachers, whose name was George W. Crawl, was what we then called a health crank. We laughed at him and his ideas. They went in one ear and out the other. But Mr. Crawl never gave up. One day he seemed to single me out personally. With flashing eye and in tones I'll never forget, he looked straight at me and said, I dare you to be the healthiest boy in this class. Well, Mr. Danforth took the dare, and he designed a self-help program of basic exercises and better nutrition. And as he grew stronger physically, he also grew stronger emotionally and spiritually. Best of all, his self-esteem shot up like a geyser. As an adult, William Danforth began his business career selling livestock feed to farmers. Later, he formed his own company in St. Louis, which grew into a food manufacturing giant. He also became a committed churchman, philanthropist, and lifelong encourager of youth. One of his grandsons, John Danforth, served as United States Senator from Missouri. Dr. Gordon continued by saying, I well remember from his little book, I Dare You, with its dark red cover, I remember how it fell into my hands. What impressed me most was his story about that concerned teacher who transformed one of his sickly pupils by stopping him after class one day to share a few words of caring and words of encouragement. As I read Mr. Danforth's book, I felt like a link in a chain because years later, the same caring and the same daring spirit touched me as it did young William Danforth. Oh, I don't mean that bells rang and fireworks exploded when I read his book, but something deeply mysterious invaded my mind and set me in a new direction. And today, as a doctor, I can never overlook the importance of caring for people and, yes, daring them, for when we care deeply for someone, we also dare them to be their very best. Now, he said, you won't remember all I said, so I'll summarize my speech in three words, dare to care. Glancing at his watch, Dr. Gordon excused himself. He said, "Say, the time's gotten away from me. I must get back to the office or my patients will be looking for another doctor." The senior adults hung around the church basement for a while after the potluck and after Dr. Gordon's speech, talking about the importance of caring and regretting that Uncle Billy had missed the meeting and the speech because he didn't think Dr. Gordon would have anything to say. Well, the next day, when Clay Barker saw Uncle Billy in the post office, he reported on the good program that he had missed at the adult potluck dinner. Dr. Gordon lit a match under us with his talk on caring and daring, he explained. "When I walked out of there yesterday afternoon, I could have carried the whole world of Tinyberg on one shoulder. You should have been there, Uncle Billy." But Uncle Billy wasn't impressed. He said, "Who wants to carry the world on his shoulders anyway? I've heard Dr. Gordon speak before, and when you hear a doctor once, you've heard enough to last a lifetime. Besides, when I see a doctor, I want him to cure me, not to dare me. That's what a doctor's for." Well, on Thursday, Uncle Billy spayed up his lettuce bed. That night, he tossed and turned with a sharp pain between his shoulder blades. Friday morning, he went to see Dr. Gordon, who assured him it was a sprain that would heal itself. But he said, "You can get this prescription filled, and if you don't feel better in a week, we'll do an X-ray." As they walked to the door, Dr. Gordon put his arm around the 80-year-old man, and with a half hug, he said how he appreciated Uncle Billy. He said, "You know, Mr. Kuchar, you're a pillar here in Tinyberg. Without you, things would fall apart. And I sure hope you rest better tonight. One other thing, I dare you to keep on raising the best lettuce in town. But next spring, when you spade up your garden, divide up the work and take 2 days instead of one." Well, it being time for the drugstore to close, Uncle Billy decided to wait until tomorrow to pick up his prescription. But there was something about the touch of the doctor's hand on his shoulder which reminded him of a heating pad. And since the pain sort of evaporated on its own, he never did bother to fill the prescription.

Thanks for visiting Tinyburg today. Always gives me an excuse to hear another one of Bob's stories. Why not visit us again next week, and we'll find Bob Hastings and get him to tell another one of his Tinyburg tales.

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I exhort therefore that first of all supplications, prayers, intercessions, and giving of thanks be made for all men, for kings, and for all that are in authority, that we may lead a quiet and peaceable life in all godliness and honesty. For this is good and acceptable in the sight of God our Savior, who will have all men to be saved and to come unto the knowledge of the truth.

0: Through Jesus Christ, God has reconciled us to himself, and he's entrusted us with the message of reconciliation. As we pray for our nation today, let's ask God to do his reconciling work in hearts, homes, and throughout America. First, we'll read 2 Corinthians 5:17 through 21. Therefore, if any man be in Christ, he is a new creature. Old things are passed away. Behold, all things are become new. And all things are of God, who hath reconciled us to himself by Jesus Christ, and hath given to us the ministry of reconciliation. To wit, that God was in Christ, reconciling the world unto himself, not imputing their trespasses unto them, and hath committed unto us the word of reconciliation. Now then, we are ambassadors for Christ, as though God did beseech you by us. We pray you in Christ's stead, be ye reconciled to God. For he hath made him to be sin for us, who knew no sin, that we might be made the righteousness of God in him. 2 Corinthians 5:17 through 21. Heavenly Father, thank you that through Jesus Christ you make all things new. We thank you that our past does not have to define our future, because through the cross our sins can be forgiven, our lives can be changed, and we can be reconciled to you. Father, we pray that this work of reconciliation would be seen across our nation. We live in a time when there is so much division, so much anger, so much suspicion. Yet we know that no law, no program, no human effort can change the heart. Only the gospel of Jesus Christ has the power to do that. So help us never to lose sight of that great truth. We pray for our families. Where relationships have been broken, we ask, Lord, give humility to seek forgiveness and give grace to extend it to one another. Strengthen marriages, draw parents and children closer to one another. Restore those who've been estranged and help our homes reflect the love and mercy that we have received from Christ. We also pray today for those who serve our communities each day. Judges, law enforcement officers, counselors, teachers, chaplains, recovery ministries, and all who work with people whose lives have been shattered by sin, by addiction, by crime, or despair. Give them wisdom, give them patience and compassion, and help them to seek what is right while never losing hope that lives can be changed. Lord, we also pray for our churches. Help us never to forget that you have called us to be ambassadors for Christ. May we speak the truth with love. May we show mercy without compromising the truth. And may we point people, not to ourselves, but to the Savior who reconciles sinners to God. We pray for those across America who carry the weight of guilt. Some believe they've gone too far to be forgiven. Others have never truly understood the hope of the gospel. Open their hearts to the good news that through Jesus Christ there is forgiveness. There is a new beginning to be had. There can be peace with God. Father, as your people live out this message of reconciliation, may our nation be blessed by you. May our homes be stronger and our communities more united. Father, as your people live out this message of reconciliation, may our nation in turn be blessed by you. May many Americans come to know the new life that is found only in Jesus Christ. And may our country be better because your people are faithful to the mission you've given us. We ask all of this in the name of Jesus Christ, our Lord and Savior. Amen.
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2: With SRN News, I'm Bob Agnew in Washington. Heavy smoke has moved into more areas from the Great Lakes to the Mid-Atlantic.
3: Warnings of dangerous air quality conditions are expected to remain in effect through Saturday across a wide swath of the U.S. as heavy smoke from uncontrolled wildfires in Minnesota and Canada blankets even more of the Mid-Atlantic region, including Washington, D.C. In New York City, public health nurse Barbara Glickstein says people should take precautions.
4: I wish more people were wearing masks and little babies and children were inside.
3: The National Weather Service says smoky conditions won't be gone anytime soon as fires continue to burn largely unchecked. I'm Lisa DeWire.
2: A member of President Trump's cabinet says he's ready to go after voter fraud.
5: Homeland Security Secretary Mark Wayne Mullen talked about election fraud.
6: If you are an illegal or you're voting illegally, we will hunt you down. We will find you.
5: In a White House briefing, Mullen also threatened fines, even prison time, for state election officials who refuse to hand over sensitive voter data. Ed Donahue, Washington.
2: Meanwhile, new polling and election forecasts giving Republicans some fresh optimism about holding onto the House in the upcoming midterms.
7: Democrats still lead the generic congressional ballot, but a new RMG research survey shows that advantage shrinking to just 2 points, 47-45%. Analysts say soft Republican voters appear to be returning to the GOP. Meanwhile, major election forecasters, including Crystal Ball, Cook Political Report, and Inside Elections, now show Republicans with a slight edge in the battle for House control. And in North Carolina's key Senate race, Republican Michael Whatley trails former Governor Roy Cooper by only 4 points in a Democratic-sponsored poll. John Scott reporting.
2: And this is SRN News.
8: Our good news memory verses for this week are found in Lamentations chapter 3, verses 22 and 23. It is of the Lord's mercies that we are not consumed, because his compassions fail not. They are new every morning. Great is thy faithfulness. Lamentations 3, 22 and 23. That's the good news for this week.

In Togo, West Africa, idols represent literal gods that must be appeased with sacrifice. Idol burning and baptism make a courageous statement about a new believer's allegiance to the one true God. Kasi is one of those people from Togo. As he awaited his baptism in the Mono River, he stooped to pick up a worn wooden carving. His family had worshipped the object for generations. Now they watched as he tossed the figure into the fire. No longer would their prized chickens be sacrificed to this god. As an 8-year-old, King Josiah came to power in an idol-worshipping culture. His father and grandfather had been two of the worst kings in all of Judah's history. Then the high priest discovered the book of the law. When the young king heard its words, he took them to heart. Josiah destroyed the pagan altars. In place of idol worship, he celebrated the Passover. Whenever we look for answers apart from God, we pursue a false god. It would be wise to ask ourselves, what idols, literal or figurative, do we need to throw into the fire?

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Well, you can do that on BBN's On Demand feature. We have almost 20 different programs available up to the past week that it aired. Whether it's the Bible Quiz, Gateway to Joy, Morning Bible Study, or Christian Classics, those and a few more are available on the BBN On Demand feature.

Jesus, being in the form of God, thought it not robbery to be equal with God, but made himself of no reputation, and took upon him the form of a servant, and was made in the likeness of man. If we are to exemplify the model of Jesus in what he did, how he acted, well, that means we are to be servants as well. Well, to whom? If Jesus became a servant, then who are we supposed to serve? Well, the short answer would be, firstly, him. We are to serve God. We are to worship him with our whole heart, our soul, our mind. But who did Jesus serve? Well, he served others. He served man. So we are to do the same. How did he do that? Wherever he went, he found a way to serve. He was comforting those who had experienced loss. He helped to heal many of their afflictions. He taught them spiritual values. He fed them, not only physically, but also with the Word of God.

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1: Mark records that one of the signs of the end of the age is the gospel must first be preached to all the nations. So how do we know when this is completed? Well, stay tuned and find out.

0: 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Our first question for today comes from a listener in Austin, Texas, who writes, "Could you please explain the amillennialist viewpoint concerning the end times and the millennium?"
1: Now, of course, the first thing that the amillennialist says is that the Bible does not teach that there is a millennium, that the word millennium is not in the Bible. And that, of course, is accurate, that if you're now talking about semantics and not prophecy, then you're right. The word does not occur in the Scripture. But I've noticed that that's the argument that the post-tribulationists use, that the rapture does not occur in the Scripture. Well, if you're looking for that word, no use going to your concordance, you will not find it. But you see, your argument is just a matter of semantics, and the Bible does teach the rapture of the church. The Bible does teach the millennium. Now, the term amillennial means that you do not believe in a millennium. A pre-tribulationist believes that Christ is going to come before the tribulation. The post-tribulationists believe that Christ was coming after the tribulation. Now, the amillennialist, in trying to solve the problem, he's just rubbed out the millennium. And if you do, well, of course, then everybody's together, you see. But the interesting thing is, instead of bringing them all together, he's got the field divided more than it's ever been divided before. And the amillennialists are pretty well divided in their viewpoint. Many of them are post-tribs. In fact, most of them are. And they are, I think, guilty of a certain amount of subterfuge when they begin by arguing that the term is not in the Bible. Now, it is in the Bible. And in the 20th chapter of Revelation, it appears there, about six times, and I do not know how many times God has to say a thing before it's true, before it's accurate. And I turn now to the 20th chapter of Revelation. Now, at verse 2 it says, "He laid hold on the dragon, that old serpent, which is the devil and Satan, and bound him 1,000 years. Now, 1,000 years in the Greek is kilia, and kilios is one that believes in a millennium. And the Greek word is 1,000 years, and millennium is 1,000 years. They're synonymous terms, so that millennium has just been given to it as a term of accommodation because it means 1,000 years. So to use that argument is rather facetious, I think. And then it occurs again in verse 3 of chapter 20. It says, "Satan is to be put in the bottomless pit. He'll not deceive the nations during that 1,000-year period." And it says that he should deceive the nations no more till 1,000 years should be fulfilled, and after that he must be loosed a little season. Then we find over in verse 4, you can see in every verse here at the beginning, the 1,000 years occurs, and it speaks of those that did not worship the beast, and they lived and reigned with Christ 1,000 years. And then in verse 6 it says, "Blessed and holy is he that hath part in the first resurrection. On such the second death hath no power, and they shall be priests of God and of Christ, and shall reign with him 1,000 years. And when 1,000 years are expired, Satan shall be loosed out of his prison." Now, I think from all of those statements that you see that the Scripture says that down in the future, there is coming a period of 1,000 years in which Satan will be bound and he'll be removed from the earth scene. He's the great troublemaker today. And then Christ is going to reign 1,000 years. Now, in that 1,000-year period, it's an ideal period, And the prophets in the Old Testament spoke about that period. They never gave the time of it or any of the details concerning it. It's John here that gives you the details, that 1,000 years is a period of testing, actually, of mankind under ideal conditions. Then at the end of that period, Satan's loose for a season, and then you still see that man under ideal conditions is going over to Satan again, and he's in rebellion against God, and how terrible this sin nature is that you and I have. And therefore, that period is a period of testing under ideal conditions. Even if you could bring in the millennium today, that wouldn't mean you'd get people saved. And that's the reason the business of the church is not to try to make an ideal state down here. To begin with, we can't do it. And the second thing is that we are getting away from our main business. Someone has made the statement years ago that the church is in the business of making the world an ideal place for men to go to hell in. Well, believe me, that's not the business of the church. We are to save men out of this world system today under the awful domination that is satanic. Now, John gives us this program. Then after Satan is released, rebellion takes place and Christ puts it down, then eternity begins, so that the kingdom in the Old Testament embraces the millennium and the eternal kingdom. Daniel says it's an everlasting kingdom. But John makes it clear that it follows a certain program. And you have here this matter of a millennium. Now, the reason I said that all amillennialists do not agree, I went to a seminary in which actually our Bible professor in one class, 1 year, he taught that we were living in the millennium, and that Satan was today in the bottomless pit and the chain was on him. And, of course, some of us that were premillennial, we rose up in rebellion against that and asked him, how in the world, even in my day, what was going on in the world, how could you say that Satan was bound? And he says, well, it's like this. He says, you take a cow out into a vacant lot, and you tether her there. That is, you drive a stob down, tie a rope to her, and she can only graze so far, you know. And that's the way Satan is today. And I give you my word, the class laughed at that because it's so utterly ridiculous. Now, that's the belief of some of the amillennialists. Now, some others of it do not take that position at all. They believe, very frankly, that we are coming up to the time that Christ is going to come to the earth and set up an eternal kingdom, so that you have all shades of meaning. A few years ago, I suggested to one of our outstanding theologians in this country from the premillennial viewpoint, and I told him, I said, you have spent so much time answering the amillennialist. Why don't you let him state his case? Tell him to put what he believes on the line. And this man began to do that and began then to follow right along back of him in the books that were written and answered him and or answered the amillennialist. And I give you my word, none of us knew at that time that there were so many shades of meaning among this group. So that's the reason I asked the question at the beginning, what amillennialists are you talking about? But amillennialism denies that there will be a millennium on the earth.
0: Our next question comes to us from a listener in Albuquerque, New Mexico. She writes, what determines, from God's point of view, when the gospel has been preached in all the world?
1: May I say that you and I do not make a determination here how many are going to hear, when it will take place, and the method by which it takes place. I believe at the present moment that the only way to reach the world with their own language is by radio. I can see that there's no other way at the present moment. Now, down the line, God may have another method. I'm not sure about that. But we are not the ones to make the determination of when that'll take place. Our order is to go into all the world and preach the gospel. And it doesn't say to do it by any certain method. And it doesn't say that a certain percentage will hear or all will hear. Now, there is a verse of Scripture in the Olivet Discourse in Matthew that has been greatly abused in this connection. In verse 14 of Matthew 24, it says, "And this gospel of the kingdom shall be preached in all the world for a witness unto all nations, and then shall the end come." Now, the context of that verse makes it impossible to lift it out and make application of it for today. For this is a section where the Lord Jesus Christ was answering a question of the apostles. They wanted to know, what is the sign of the end of the age? And he's answering that. And he tells about the great tribulation period, which shall end it, by the way. And in that, why, it's the gospel of the kingdom. It's the gospel we preach today with the addition of the fact that they'll be able to say then that he's coming soon, because that is in that seven-year period, and they can say he's coming soon. We can't say that today, though we do say it. The Lord Jesus never meant 1,900 years ago when he said, "Behold, I come quickly," that he was coming soon. That means those events that are connected with the Great Tribulation are going to happen so rapidly that when they begin to happen, then you can say, "Behold, I come quickly." He's coming soon. And they'll be able to say that then. But that is in the day when the gospel is going to be preached during the Great Tribulation period. And that does not refer to this day in which we live at all. So it's almost to say it's beside the point for you and me to make a determination of how many is going to hear. Our business is to get the Word of God up to the ear gate of as many people as we can today. But for some strange reason, the church has been detoured today, and it's busy about many things. It's been busy here and there, and the whole program that we were to follow has been forgotten. It's got away from us. And our business is to get the Word of God out. That's the primary business of the church today. That's what the Lord Jesus said. You're going to be witnesses unto me to the very end of the world. And today we're engaged in so many things. However well it is to take care of human needs, our business is not to feed them rice. Our business is to get men and women to Christ. And when we do that, then they'll be getting the rice to them. Our government is engaged in a project of trying to get foodstuffs out to the world, yet we're not feeding the hungry world at all. But nevertheless, we're making a stab at it, and we're probably the only nation that is. And the only people that are engaged in this just happen to be people that have heard the gospel of Jesus Christ, or they've lived in a land where it's been preached and it has had an influence upon them.
0: Moving on to our next question, we have this one from a listener in Muskegon, Michigan, who says, "I heard a Bible teacher say that Ezekiel chapter 30, verse 26, has never been fulfilled in history. He believes this will occur after the rapture, when the Antichrist will be growing up to the age of 30 years, mimicking the life and times of Jesus before offering himself as the great peacemaker. Could you please explain your position?"
1: Well, may I say that it seems to me that there is too much speculation in this interpretation and not enough scripture. That is, this interpretation goes entirely beyond what the Word of God has to say. Now, to begin with, if you read the entire passage there, Ezekiel is speaking of the Babylonian captivity. And he was one of the captives. He was then in Babylon, that is, by the rivers of Babylon or the canals of Babylon. And he's speaking that what had happened to Israel, that they were carried into captivity, that the same thing was going to happen to the Egyptians. Now, that same thing happened to the Egyptians. Secular history tells the fact that the people of Pharaoh were taken in captivity and scattered as the children of Israel were scattered. The only thing is, they never went back to their land as Israel went back to the land. What they did was they were scattered, and I would say that sort of a hybrid people moved into Egypt. And you have left there the circumstances the same that you have in Israel. When the Israelites were all taken out and taken to Babylon, there were a group that were left that were not taken, and they intermarried with the people in the land, and they were the Samaritans, you remember. And they are there today. Well, you have that same kind of thing in Egypt today. The people in Egypt are not the proud nation of the Pharaohs. So that this interpreter of Scripture, I do not know who you're referring to. He seems to have no knowledge of history whatsoever. And he's attempting to make more or less of a sensational interpretation, which Scripture does not

0: many of the modern translations, because this modern translation changes the meaning of it altogether. No wonder you're confused, for the Lord Jesus didn't mean that at all. If you want a further clarification of it, you ought to go back to Matthew's record up at Caesarea Philippi, where he says in Matthew 16, verse 19, I will give unto thee the keys of the kingdom of heaven, and whatsoever thou shalt bind on earth shall be bound in heaven, and whatsoever thou shalt loose on earth shall be loosed in heaven. Now, to begin with, the keys are a badge of authority. And it was very meaningful in that day because the scribes carried a key as a badge of their authority, as scribes who understood the Old Testament. Now, what the Lord Jesus is actually doing, he's saying, I'm taking that key away from them, and I'm giving the keys now to you. And what is the keys to, by the way? What do they signify? They signify an authority over the scriptures. But what is that? Well, that is the gospel today, by which men are saved. Now, what is it that binds man today? It's sin. What is it that will free man? Well, it's the Lord Jesus Christ when you accept him as your Savior. He says, if the Son make you free, you shall be free indeed. And that he died and paid a ransom. That means he paid for your release. He paid for your deliverance. He paid the penalty for your sin. Now, that is the thing that binds man is sin. Now, today, the gospel's been given to us, and not just to one man or a line of man, but it's been given to all believers have the keys. And there may be somebody working next to you that doesn't know what the gospel is. We get letters all the time from people that actually have been in churches, never really heard the gospel, never knew there were sinners need to accept Christ. So we try to use the keys and give out the word of God. Now, the thing that binds it is not a man or not man. I can't bind anyone. I can't set anyone free. But I can preach the gospel. And when I do that, then that will free man if they accept it. Now, that is the way that I understand that. He told them, whoever you bind, and how do you bind them? I'm not giving them the word of God. I'm afraid that there are going to be many Christians that are going to find out when they get into his presence that he's going to judge us not only for our sins of commission, but our sins of omission. That actually we did not get in this great movement of getting out the Word of God to the world. And that's the key, is the Word of God. And we need to use it. That's the thing that'll free man. Now that, I think, is what he's talking about here in this particular passage.
1: Moving on to this question from a listener in Sturgeon, Wisconsin, who writes, can the Hebrew name of God, the Tetragrammaton, be fully explained by ministers today?
0: Well, I'm not sure that the Tetragram does exactly that, and I'm not sure that any of us know what it is, how it's four Hebrew letters that were translated Jehovah. Others have sought to translate it Yahweh. And the reason for that is that these four Hebrew letters are not vowels, they are consonants. There are no vowels in the Hebrew, so that you have to supply them. And the thought back of all of this is that this name for God was so holy and sacred that actually Israel did not use that name at all. And over a period of time, they actually forgot how to pronounce it. So that today, I agree with you that I doubt whether there's any minister today that knows how to pronounce it, but that's no reflection on the minister, because Who does? Your

0: best Hebrew scholars today disagree relative to this, so that we do not know what the actual pronunciation really was. And I don't think that is that essential, that we know exactly how to pronounce it. It's, I think, well to know that the name of our God is a holy, and I think that Christians today, especially in this day when God's name is used in profanity so much, that Christians treat the name of God with reverence. And I think that should apply to the Lord Jesus Christ, that we should not get familiar with him. Actually, he made it very clear. He says, "You're my friend if you do whatsoever I command you." Now, we're his friend if we do what he commands us. And we can sing at the top of our voice that Jesus is a friend of mine, but he didn't say that. He says, if you obey him. Now, I always feel like when I hear somebody singing that song, Jesus is a friend of mine, I feel like saying, well, that means you obey him then. And I think that Christians ought to be very careful about, in fact, singing many songs that they cannot actually sing from their hearts.
1: 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We hope that you've gained insight and understanding into the Word of God and its principles. 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
2: With SRN News, I'm Balak. In his nationwide address this week, President Trump again called on Congress to ensure ballot integrity by passing the Save America Act. On the Salem News program this week on Capitol Hill this week with Tony Perkins, House Speaker Mike Johnson said it is likely to happen as early as next week as they tie legislation to a major reconciliation bill.
3: Desperate times call for desperate measures. The reason we have to get Reconciliation 3.0 done, it is the vehicle for us to deliver the Save America Act to the president's desk. It is the only way to do it, because remember, there's no way to get 60 votes for Save America in the Senate. The Democrats just simply won't go along with that.
2: Former Deputy National Security Advisor K.T. McFarland is weighing in on the election integrity concerns. Here's correspondent Willie Nelson.
4: Following President Trump's address on election integrity, former Deputy National Security Advisor K.T. McFarland says foreign adversaries are increasingly using technology and social media to influence Americans and shape public opinion.
5: One great strength of America is our elections, right? We choose our own leaders. But it's in some ways the greatest weakness, especially in an era of social media, because they can scramble with our brains, whether it's China using TikTok to feed a certain narrative. So they're it's like a disinformation campaign.
4: McFarland appeared on Salem News Channel with Larry O'Connor. Willie Nelson, The White House.
2: At a reception with President Trump, FIFA President Gianni Infantino says that the World Cup tournament this time around achieved its mission of bringing people together from all around the world.
6: Full stadiums, 7 million people in the stadium, tens of millions in the cities in America, in Canada, in Mexico, billions in front of their TV.
2: Health experts warning people may be need to be wary of all that wildfire smoke moving down from Canada. They say it attacks nearly every system in the human body. This is SRN News.
7: Our good news memory verses for this week are found in Lamentations chapter 3, verses 22 and 23. It is of the Lord's mercies that we are not consumed, because his compassions fail not. They are new every morning. Great is thy faithfulness. Lamentations 3:22 and 23. That's the good news for this week.

Well, the morning hours have flown by once again, friend. We all do live the same 24 hours in a day. But what will you do with the rest of them? A thought I'll leave you with as we change out here in the music room. Thank you so much for joining me here at the Bible Broadcasting Network. And until next time, my name is Bennett Roberts, and God bless.

0: Thank you for tuning in to the Bible Broadcasting Network, friend. You've joined me here at the Family Altar Prayer Time. It is a time simply of prayer and praise, where we will be able to lift the needs of many across not only this country, but the entire world. We'll be able to do this in just a few minutes, but first, we'll listen to an encouraging word from the Bible, from BBN's very own David Wyatt. David.
1: Thy way is in the sea, and thy path in the great waters, and thy footsteps are not known. Thou leddest thy people like a flock by the hand of Moses and Aaron. Psalm 77:19-20. If you've ever been on the ocean or in any water, in a boat or ship, and the water's choppy and rough, you know the fear and danger this can cause. A pastor friend many years ago lost his life in a boating accident on a very windy day as his fishing net was caught in the rudder of the boat. Even though he was wearing a life jacket, his friends were unable to help him as the sea was just too rough, and his net caught him and took him under and away from any help for too long to save his life. The psalmist had said back in verse 13 that God's way is in the tabernacle, and we related that to the way God often speaks to the hearts of people while in church meetings through his word being expounded. Yet here in verse 19, we see that God's way is also in the sea, and this makes us think of how sometimes God uses difficulties and even our fears to reveal our need of him so we can come to Christ and be saved. Jude speaks to these phenomena in his epistle when in verses 22 and 23 he wrote, "And of some have compassion, making a difference, and others save with fear, pulling them out of the fire, hating even the garment spotted by the flesh." So as the psalmist Asaph says that God's footsteps are not known, of course we realize he's once again painting a powerful word picture that points to a very real truth that we can take comfort in as believers. The Old Testament minor prophet Micah revealed a wondrous truth of our God's character that rejoices our hearts in chapter 7 of his prophecy, verses 18 to 20. "Who is a God like unto thee that pardoneth iniquity and passeth by the transgression of the remnant of his heritage? He retaineth not his anger forever, because he delighteth in mercy. He will turn again, he will have compassion upon us. He will subdue our iniquities, and thou wilt cast all their sins into the depths of the sea. Thou wilt perform the truth to Jacob and the mercy to Abraham, which thou hast sworn unto our fathers from the days of old." We note that Micah says in verse 18 that our God delights in mercy. This is his nature, and this is the reason we can rejoice in his salvation. He doesn't forgive grudgingly. He forgives completely due to his nature. John, in 1 John 4:13-16, says, "Hereby we know that we dwell in him and he in us, because he hath given us of his Spirit. And we have seen and do testify that the Father sent the Son to be the Savior of the world. Whosoever shall confess that Jesus is the Son of God, God dwelleth in him and he in God. And we have known and believed the love that God hath to us. God is love, and he that dwelleth in love dwelleth in God and God in him." Micah also mentions the sea and how God's forgiveness of our sins is as his casting them into the depths of the sea, where they are never again to be remembered. The writer of the Hebrews, chapter 10, the first three verses says, "For the law, having a shadow of good things to come, and not the very image of the things, can never with those sacrifices which they offered year by year continually make the comers thereunto perfect. For then would they not have ceased to be offered? Because that the worshippers once purged should have had no more conscience of sins. But in those sacrifices there is a remembrance again made of sins every year." The law only brings the knowledge of sin, whereas Jesus' blood takes them away and gives us his righteousness before God instead. as Paul said in Acts 13, 38 and 39, be it known unto you therefore, men and brethren, that through this man, Jesus of course, is preached unto you the forgiveness of sins, and by him all that believe are justified from all things for which he could not be justified by the law of Moses. Well, in closing, it's also interesting and instructive that the psalmist, once he's gotten his eyes of faith back onto God and off of self, as soon as his affections were set on his Savior again, the psalm ends, and he's at peace. Isaiah 38:17, behold, for peace I had great bitterness, but thou hast in love to my soul delivered it from the pit of corruption, for thou hast cast all my sins behind thy back. God has gone to the fullest lengths to save us, and we can rest and rejoice in that reality no matter the circumstances. Well, let's end our brief discussion of this great psalm at this point and rejoin our waiting BB and announcer so we can share our hearts with our Heavenly Father in prayer and praise in the BBN Family Altar Prayer Time.
2: Thank you, David, for that great reminder. We are only saved. We are only redeemed by the grace of God. And through him we are justified. We find new life. And now, friend, would you join me in lifting up these prayer requests, these praises now? Would you pray for a brother who has lupus?

Now, friend, would you join me in praying for all of these requests now? Our Heavenly Father, we thank you for this day. We thank you for the trials that you've brought us through, not only this week, this year, but we realize as we look back, you have been faithful through it all. Help us to be able to say, "It is well with my soul. You have been good and only good." As Job said in his trials, "The Lord giveth and the Lord taketh away. Blessed be the name of the Lord." Help us to glean from your promises, to learn more of you each and every day, one step at a time, one step of faith, one trial, one tribulation, one lesson learned. Lord, we thank you for being consistent, the same yesterday, today, and forever. Help us as we go in our daily lives, that we may learn more of you, that we may implement the love your Son had, the compassion he showed, the kindness he gave, and the suffering he endured. We do thank you for your mercies today and always. Forgive us of that which we have committed against you, against others, fellow believers, complete strangers. Keep front and center in our minds that we are an example, that we should be an example to those who maybe don't know you. Help us to be a reflection, an image bearer of your Son, Jesus Christ. We do pray all of this in your holy name. Amen.

0: Welcome to the Word for Women, Bible-centered encouragement for your Christian walk. Our guest today is author and conference speaker Elizabeth Elliott. Restlessness makes us cynical, Elizabeth once said. We begin to wonder if there's any meaning anywhere. We need certainty, surety, security, and that can only be found in God Himself, because He's the one in charge of everything. Today we continue our series, Too Much Talk. Have you ever been in a group where everyone felt the need to talk, even if everything that needed to be mentioned had already been said? Ecclesiastes says, let your words be few. Today, a reminder that silence is golden. With the Word for Women, here's Elizabeth Elliott.
1: I have a friend who lives near Boston named Alan Emery. Mr. Emery told me one day something about my father, which interested me very much. I hadn't heard it, but it fit in exactly with what I knew about my father. They were both board members of Wheaton College in Illinois. And Mr. Emery said that in the board meetings, my father would always allow everyone else to have his say. And that was typical. He was retiring and humble, and I would say very courteous. And so he felt that he wanted to listen first to what the other men had to say. And then if there was still something that he felt had not been said, then he would have his say. And Mr. Emery said that, contrary to the rest of the men, my father would stand, primarily so that people would be able to both see him and hear what he said. There's not much point in saying something if people can't hear you or see you. And he said, in a very few well-chosen words, my father would say more than had been said in the whole meeting. That's probably a slight exaggeration, but that was Mr. Emery's impression of my father. He was careful not to indulge in too much talk. Time was valuable to him. He was also deeply conscientious about wasting other people's time. And I've heard of at least one faculty meeting of an institution which shall be nameless, where not only did everything have to be said, but everything had to be said by everybody. Have you ever been in a meeting like that? Maybe a committee meeting that you're a member of? Everybody there thinks they've got to say everything. Doesn't make any difference if it's already been said three times. I haven't said it, so I'm going to say my say. My father didn't waste words. He was a writer, and he was a very economical writer. And he regarded words as tools to be used skillfully and carefully. And I'm thankful for the example that he set for us in that way. I learned recently that men usually speak between 12

when I go to edit the words that I've written in a book or an article. I think of Ecclesiastes 5:2. God is in heaven, and thou upon earth. Therefore, let thy words be few. One time my brother Tom and I and his wife Lovelace were discussing something about eschatology, I think it was, and if there's one subject that certainly confuses Christians and about which there are an infinite number, it seems, of conflicting views, it's the subject of eschatology. What's going to happen in the future? What about the end times? What about the millennium and the tribulation and what's going to happen in heaven and how many judgment seats are there and what do the horns of Daniel 7 and 8 mean and how do they relate to the book of the Revelation? Well, if you want the answer to those questions, don't bother to listen to the rest of this program because I certainly don't have them. But my sister-in-law made one of her deathless, quotable remarks. I had mentioned somebody who had spoken for an hour on the subject of eschatology, and with her great ingenuousness, she said, "Well, you can't talk for an hour about eschatology without saying something wrong." Well, my brother and I laughed the way we always do at her and with her, and I thought, God help me, I'm sure I can't talk for 11 and a half minutes on the radio every day without saying a lot of things wrong. I pray that the Lord will keep me from slips of the tongue and from confusions and from omissions and from saying too much. But I do want to tell you this, that I prepare these talks and I pray over them, and it takes a lot of silence to come up with the 11 and a half minutes that I have each day with you. The scripture tells us there are some things that should be covered in silence. The scripture says that there are some things that need to be covered in silence. Do you remember that on several occasions in Jesus' life, when Jesus had healed someone, he gave them a command that they were to keep their mouth shut? Don't tell anybody what I did for you. And there were some other occasions when you and I would say Jesus had a wonderful opportunity to witness. People asked him who he was, and he said nothing. When he was before Pilate, he didn't answer all the questions. The rabbis were always trying to trap him and catch him in questions. And there were times when Jesus answered them with stunning replies. There were other times when I'm sure he must have stunned them by his silence. In Ecclesiastes, the third chapter, verse 1, we read, "For everything its season, and for every activity under heaven its time." In verse 7, it says, "There is a time to tear and a time to mend, a time for silence and a time for speech." In Proverbs 11:12, it says, "Hate is always picking a quarrel, but love turns a blind eye to every fault." There's another facet of silence. We may see something, but we deliberately turn a blind eye to faults. A man of understanding has wisdom on his lips. And when we don't have wisdom on our lips, it would certainly be a whole lot better if we would keep our mouths shut, wouldn't it? The little book that I've been talking about is called A Lamp for My Feet. It's daily meditations taken from my own quiet time. And my standard is always the scriptures. My model is always Jesus Christ. And although you and I are buffeted about by many winds of doctrine and by many different fashions and many different teachers coming to us with varying and sometimes conflicting views, let me remind you of Hebrews 13, verses 8 and 9. Jesus Christ is the same yesterday, today, and forever. He's not like the daily newspaper, out of date within 24 hours.

0: So, the writer of Hebrews says, do not be swept off your course by all sorts of outlandish teachings. It is good that our souls should gain their strength from the grace of God. It is good that our souls should gain their strength from the grace of God. Now, God's grace comes to us in many different forms, but one of those forms is the Bible. And if we don't avail ourselves of that wonderful source of light, we're going to be walking in darkness. In Psalm 62, we read, my soul waits quietly before God. In verse 5, leave it all quietly to God, my soul. F.B. Meyer wrote, not always talking to him or about him, but waiting before him till the stream runs clear, till the cream rises to the top, till the mists part and the soul regains its equilibrium. That's the end of the quotation. Natural processes always take time, don't they? Can we expect spiritual processes to happen all at once? They take time, too. And as natural processes usually operate in silence, so ought spiritual processes. God hath spoken once, said the psalmist. Twice have I heard this, that power belongs to God. If God has spoken once, isn't it worth my hearing twice? I found a little note in my Bible written back in 1948 next to Psalm 62, verse 11, reminding myself that the reason that the psalmist heard was because he was silent. The psalm begins with, my soul waits silently before God. Are you guilty of too much talk? I am. I mouth off and pop off and spout off about all sorts of things that I really know next to nothing about. I pray, Lord, set a watch on the door of my lips.
1: 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We've been reminded today that silence is golden, which is part two of a four-part series entitled Too Much Talk. 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
1: With SRN News, I'm Bob New in Washington. The battle is intensifying over the Strait of Hormuz.
2: Video from U.S. Central Command showing the launching of strikes and warplanes taking off, aimed at infrastructure and military targets in Iran. U.S. Central Command saying they were the seventh straight night of strikes. The most significant damage was in Kuwait, where sirens sounded. Kuwaiti authorities say Iran struck a water desalination plant and an oil facility, injuring several people. Iraq says it shot down attack drones, and Jordan's state-run Petra News Agency says the kingdom's air defense system downed Iranian missiles. I'm Donna Water.
1: Also at SRNnews.com, smoke from those Canadian wildfires are still severely impacting the U.S. We get a closer look from correspondent Laura Winters.
3: 20 states in Washington, D.C. impacted by the smoke pouring down from Canada as a result of the massive wildfires. People are urged to stay indoors, especially folks with health conditions like asthma. A big concern in East Rutherford, New Jersey at MetLife Stadium, which has been covered in the haze. That's where the World Cup soccer finals are scheduled to take place on Sunday, the final matchup between Argentina and Spain at 3 o'clock Eastern.
1: Barbara Glickenstein is a 72-year-old nurse, living in New York City. She says she's only going outside in rare cases these days.
4: I'm healthy, but I know what air particles do to the body, and I wish more people were wearing masks and little babies and children were inside.
1: And the experts warn that smoke also harms pregnant women, increasing the risk of premature births and even low-weight babies, some who could have breathing problems when they're born and for the rest of their lives, according to doctors. Then there are long-term health care risks for those with pre-existing conditions. More at SRN.
0: Good news memory verses for this week. Lamentations 3, verses 22 and 23. It is of the Lord's mercies that we are not consumed, because His compassions fail not. They are new every morning. Great is Thy faithfulness. Lamentations 3, 22 and 23, our Good News memory verses for this week.

Ephesians 5 says, "Be ye therefore followers of God as dear children," helping you as you continue your journey on this Saturday afternoon. This is the Bible Broadcasting Network. Hi, my name is Mike Dyes. Spend some time with us today in the BBN Music Room.

I don't know what you have planned for this Saturday afternoon, but there's a good chance the plans will be interrupted. That's part of life. We can make our schedule, and then something comes up. Somebody needs help. Some opportunity pushes away our schedule, and that's okay. Let's look at it as a break from what we were doing, a chance to maybe do something even more important. Let's not look at our plan as necessarily the best plan at that moment. After all, we're all on a journey. Sometimes somebody needs a little help along the way. And maybe in that moment, you or I are just the ones that need to help meet that need. Hey, interruptions are opportunities as well. Maybe that'll help us respond in the right way. Hey, we're all headed toward the lights of home, aren't we? Let's help each other along the way.

We have a print publication here at BBN that will keep you up to speed on all the goings-on here at the Bible Broadcasting Network. It's called The Voice. Would you like a copy? Then write to us here at BBN. Our mailing address is Box 7300, Charlotte, North Carolina, 28241. That's Box 7300, Charlotte, North Carolina, and that zip is 28241.

Our next song, Mercy and Justice, reminds me of one of my favorite verses, Micah 6:8. He hath showed thee, O man, what is good, and what doth the Lord require of thee? Three things, but to do justly, and to love mercy, and to walk humbly with thy God. It seems to me if we could apply those three things, it would go a long way toward living the way that we want to live. Do justly. It's a sign of our love for the Lord. John 14:15 says, if ye love me, keep my commandments. And while you're doing the just thing, loving mercy can help temper an overly strict approach. Do we love mercy or just reluctantly show it to people? Mercy and justice.

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1: Do the battles sometimes seem almost overwhelming? Some of you are hurting in situations of family and broken homes and medical problems and financial problems and all kinds of things going on, job losses. And, you know, we get mail all the time at BBN telling us all the battles that go on, and we get the opportunity to pray for people like that. And we get to share their burdens of what's going on, and we know that God answers prayer, and we've seen it time and time again. But sometimes you get that point, you wonder if it's really worth pressing on. Well, let me tell you this. Just don't quit. I've used this before, but it always encourages me when I share this again, because it's just what we need to say today, and maybe God's fighting you right there where you're saying, I'm ready to throw in the towel. That's not the answer. When things go wrong, as they sometimes will, when the road you're trudging seems all uphill, when the funds are low and the debts are high and you want to smile but you have to sigh, when care is pressing you down a bit, rest if you must, but don't you quit. Life is difficult with its twists and turns, as every one of us sometimes learns, and many a failure turns about when he might have won had he just stuck it out. Now don't give up, though the pace seems slow. You may succeed with another blow. Success is failure turned inside out, and the silver tint of the clouds of doubt. And you can never tell how close you are. It may be near when it seems so far. So stick to the fight when you get the hardest hit. And it's when things seem worse that you must not quit. For it is God that worketh in us, both to will and to do of his good pleasure.

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1: Being raised by a Marine and a homemaker, we did a lot of traveling through the United States, and Mom used to make us listen to Dr. McGee a lot and Warren Wiersbe and various other preachers, but we never heard of BBN. When I graduated high school, I went to Chowan College in Murfreesboro, North Carolina in 1988, and I stumbled across WYFL in Henderson, a BBN channel, and I've been hooked ever since. It's good to hear God's word.

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1: A Psalm of David. The Lord said unto my Lord, Sit thou at my right hand until I make thine enemies thy footstool. The Lord shall send the rod of thy strength out of Zion. Rule thou in the midst of thine enemies. Thy people shall be willing in the day of thy power, in the beauties of holiness from the womb of the morning. Thou hast the dew of thy youth. The Lord hath sworn and will not repent. Thou art a priest forever after the order of Melchizedek. The Lord at thy right hand shall strike through kings in the day of his wrath. He shall judge among the heathen. He shall fill the places with the dead bodies. He shall wound the heads over many countries. He shall drink of the brook in the way. Therefore shall he lift up the head. Psalm 111. Praise ye the Lord. I will praise the Lord with my whole heart in the assembly of the upright. And in the congregation. The works of the Lord are great, sought out of all them that have pleasure therein. His work is honorable and glorious, and his righteousness endureth forever. He hath made his wonderful works to be remembered. The Lord is gracious and full of compassion. He hath given meat unto them that fear him. He will ever be mindful of his covenant. He hath showed his people the power of his works, that he may give them the heritage of the heathen. The works of his hands are verity and judgment. All his commandments are sure. They stand fast forever and ever, and are done in truth and uprightness. He sent redemption unto his people. He hath commanded his covenant forever. Holy and reverend is his name. The fear of the Lord is the beginning of wisdom. A good understanding have all they that do his commandments. His praise endureth forever. Psalm 112. Praise ye the Lord. Blessed is the man that feareth the Lord, that delighteth greatly in his commandments. His seed shall be mighty upon earth. The generation of the upright shall be blessed. Wealth and riches shall be in his house, and his righteousness endureth forever. Unto the upright there ariseth light in the darkness. He is gracious and full of compassion and righteous. A good man showeth favor and lendeth. He will guide his affairs with discretion. Surely he shall not be moved forever. The righteous shall be in everlasting remembrance. He shall not be afraid of evil tidings. His heart is fixed, trusting in the Lord. His heart is established. He shall not be afraid until he see his desire upon his enemies. He hath dispersed, he hath given to the poor. His righteousness endureth forever, his horn shall be exalted with honor. The wicked shall see it and be grieved. He shall gnash with his teeth and melt away. The desire of the wicked shall perish. Psalm 113. Praise ye the Lord. Praise, O ye servants of the Lord, praise the name of the Lord. Blessed be the name of the Lord from this time forth and forevermore. From the rising of the sun unto the going down of the same, the Lord's name is to be praised. The Lord is high above all nations, and his glory above the heavens. Who is like unto the Lord our God, who dwelleth on high, who humbleth himself to behold the things that are in heaven and in the earth? He raiseth up the poor out of the dust, and lifteth the needy out of the dunghill, that he may set him with princes, even with the princes of his people. He maketh the barren woman to keep house, and to be a joyful mother of children. Praise ye the Lord. Psalm 114. When Israel went out of Egypt, the house of Jacob from a people of strange language. Judah was his sanctuary, and Israel his dominion. The sea saw it and fled. Jordan was driven back. The mountains skipped like rams, and the little hills like lambs. What ailed thee, O thou sea, that thou fleddest? Thou, Jordan, that thou wast driven back, ye mountains, that ye skipped like rams, and ye little hills like lambs. Tremble, thou earth, at the presence of the Lord, at the presence of the God of Jacob, which turned the rock into a standing water, the flint into a fountain of waters. Psalm 115. Not unto us, O Lord, not unto us, but unto thy name give glory, for thy mercy and for thy truth's sake. Wherefore should the heathen say, Where is now their God? But our God is in the heavens, he hath done whatsoever he hath pleased. Their idols are silver and gold, the work of men's hands. They have mouths, but they speak not. Eyes have they, but they see not. They have ears, but they hear not. Noses have they, but they smell not. They have hands, but they handle not. Feet have they, but they walk not. Neither speak they through their throat. They that make them are like unto them. So is every one that trusteth in them. O Israel, trust thou in the Lord. He is their help and their shield. O house of Aaron, trust in the Lord. He is their help and their shield. Ye that fear the Lord, trust in the Lord. He is their help and their shield. The Lord hath been mindful of us. He will bless us. He will bless the house of Israel. He will bless the house of Aaron. He will bless them that fear the Lord, both small and great. The Lord shall increase you more and more, you and your children. Ye are blessed of the Lord, which made heaven and earth. The heaven, even the heavens, are the Lord's, but the earth hath he given to the children of men. The dead praise not the Lord, neither any that go down into silence, but we will bless the Lord from this time forth and forevermore. Praise the Lord. Psalm 116. I love the Lord because he hath heard my voice and my supplications. Because he hath inclined his ear unto me, therefore will I call upon him as long as I live. The sorrows of death compassed me, and the pains of hell gat hold upon me. I found trouble and sorrow. Then called I upon the name of the Lord. O Lord, I beseech thee, deliver my soul. Gracious is the Lord and righteous. Yea, our God is merciful. The Lord preserveth the simple. I was brought low, and he helped me. Return unto thy rest, O my soul, for the Lord hath dealt bountifully with thee. For thou hast delivered my soul from death, mine eyes from tears, and my feet from falling. I will walk before the Lord in the land of the living. I believed, therefore have I spoken. I was greatly afflicted. I said in my haste, All men are liars. What shall I render unto the Lord for all his benefits toward me? I will take the cup of salvation and call upon the name of the Lord. I will pay my vows unto the Lord now in the presence of all his people. Precious in the sight of the Lord is the death of his saints. O Lord, truly I am thy servant. I am thy servant and the son of thine handmaid. Thou hast loosed my bonds. I will offer to thee the sacrifice of thanksgiving, and will call upon the name of the Lord. I will pay my vows unto the Lord now in the presence of all his people, in the courts of the Lord's house, in the midst of thee, O Jerusalem. Praise ye the Lord. O praise the Lord, all ye nations. Praise him, all ye people. For his merciful kindness is great toward us. And the truth of the Lord endureth forever. Praise ye the Lord. Psalm 118. O give thanks unto the Lord, for he is good, because his mercy endureth forever. Let Israel now say that his mercy endureth forever. Let the house of Aaron now say that his mercy endureth forever. Let them now that fear the Lord say that his mercy endureth forever. I called upon the Lord in distress. The Lord answered me and set me in a large place. The Lord is on my side. I will not fear. What can man do unto me? The Lord taketh my part with them that help me. Therefore shall I see my desire upon them that hate me. It is better to trust in the Lord than to put confidence in man. It is better to trust in the Lord than to put confidence in princes. All nations compassed me about, but in the name of the Lord will I destroy them. They compassed me about, yea, they compassed me about, but in the name of the Lord I will destroy them. They compassed me about like bees. They are quenched as the fire of thorns, for in the name of the Lord I will destroy them. Thou hast thrust sore at me, that I might fall, but the Lord helped me. The Lord is my strength and song, and is become my salvation. The voice of rejoicing and salvation is in the tabernacles of the righteous. The right hand of the Lord doeth valiantly. The right hand of the Lord is exalted. The right hand of the Lord doeth valiantly. I shall not die, but live, and declare the works of the Lord. The Lord hath chastened me sore, but he hath not given me over unto death. Open to me the gates of righteousness. I will go into them, and I will praise the Lord, this gate of the Lord into which the righteous shall enter. I will praise thee, for thou hast heard me, and art become my salvation. The stone which the builders refused is become the headstone of the corner. This is the Lord's doing. It is marvelous in our eyes. This is the day which the Lord hath made. We will rejoice and be glad in it. Save now, I beseech thee, O Lord. O Lord, I beseech thee, send now prosperity. Blessed be he that cometh in the name of the Lord. We have blessed you out of the house of the Lord. God is the Lord which hath showed us light. Bind the sacrifice with cords, even unto the horns of the altar. Thou art my God, and I will praise thee. Thou art my God, I will exalt thee. O give thanks unto the Lord, for he is good, for his mercy endureth forever.
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1: 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In this program, we want to encourage you in your Christian faith by showing how scientific evidence supports the Bible, particularly the Genesis account. The book of Genesis lays the foundation for all matters addressed in the rest of the Bible: the nature of God, His sovereignty in creation, man's purpose, sin, marriage, family, and why we need a Savior are all introduced and explained in Genesis. When we see that the first and most foundational book of the Bible can be trusted in all matters, including science, it builds confidence in the rest of the inspired Word all the way to Revelation. I'm Frank Sherwin, zoologist and research associate with the Institute for Creation Research. Join me for today's show of Science, Scripture, and Salvation. I will praise thee, for I am fearfully and wonderfully made. Marvelous are thy works, and that my soul knoweth right well, said the psalmist in Psalm 139. When creation scientists study any one of the 11 systems of the human body, such as the respiratory system, digestive, circulatory, immune, excretory, or skeletal system, we cannot help but give glory to the one who put it all together. The human body clearly looks like it was designed, so how do evolutionists know it wasn't designed? Take, for example, the central organ of our circulatory system, the four-chambered heart. It beats at least 2.8 billion times during the average lifespan, resting between beats. During this time, it pumps 600,000 tons of blood through 60,000 miles of blood vessels. The muscle that makes up our heart is totally unique. If skeletal, that is, voluntary muscle, tried to do what the heart does day out and day in, it would be useless within minutes. Each year, over 1 million Americans experience a heart attack. This sad number could be cut in half if we would just watch our diet, not smoke, and exercise regularly. Our nervous system, that includes our brain, is amazing in its sophistication and complexity. Here's a question for you. False or true, we use only 10% of our brain? Well, the answer is false, according to research done by Dr. Eric Chudler, a research associate at the Department of Bioengineering at the University of Washington. A creation scientist agree, of course. We use all of the brain that God has given us. Neuroscience has gathered much interesting data throughout the decades, but is still clueless as to how the mind emerges from the brain. In fact, our designed 3-pound brain is the most complex and least understood biological structure in the known universe. The Creator designed man with 100 billion neurons, or brain cells. The brain takes up about 2% of our body, but uses 18 to 20% of our energy. One ancient Roman philosopher thought the brain was a type of cooling device for the blood. The total number of synapses, that is, connections between our 100 billion neurons, is about 240 trillion. The outer portion of the brain is called the cerebral cortex, and is about 4 stacked dimes in thickness. The cerebral cortex contains, among other things, motor areas and sensory areas, which receive information from the body's sense organs. With all this clear evidence of design, the secular scientists, teachers, and professors still insist the nervous system evolved through chance and time, that no creator was needed. However, in 2009, an Oxford University Press text on animal evolution stated, quote, "Surprisingly little is known about the evolutionary origin of the central nervous system." 3 years later, scientists at the University of Pittsburgh said, and I quote, "There is no evolutionary record of nervous systems." Then in 2014, Nature magazine said, "The origins of neural systems remain unresolved." And a year later, Science magazine said, "Modern-looking brains made a startlingly early appearance," end quote. Of course, there's no way even a single nerve cell could evolve. There's just too much sophistication and complexity, leading one evolutionist to say in 2012, and I quote, "The study of nervous system function often includes as much philosophy as it does science, end quote. 3 years later, a group of evolutionists said, and I quote, there is a clear need for new methods to study the brain, which is a complex and generally misunderstood dynamic system, end quote. Most of us at one time of our life have probably experienced a broken bone. God has designed the adult with 206 bones, the smallest of which is found in the ear. The strongest and the longest bone is the thigh bone, or femur, and it's hollow. Not surprisingly, the skeleton of men and women have critical design differences, including the critical shape of the pelvis. Your bone is stronger than granite. A block of bone half the size of a computer mouse can support 9 tons. That's 4 times the capacity of concrete. In the adult, the marrow of flat bones makes about 2.5 to 3 million red blood cells every second, which means your spleen and your liver must absorb the same number of worn-out red blood cells every second. Now it's time for a short break. I'll return with some final words on this topic in a moment.
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1: Welcome back to Science, Scripture, and Salvation, a radio ministry of the Institute for Creation Research. What about our amazingly designed teeth? Are they the product of gradual, unguided evolution? Absolutely not. We can say without hesitation that teeth have always been teeth, the first time that we find them in the fossil record. Evolutionist Peter Ungar said in 2010, and I quote, "The details of when, where, why, and how teeth first appeared still elude consensus," end quote. But aren't our wisdom teeth having to be removed evidence for evolution? Wisdom tooth removal has nothing to do with evolution and everything to do with diet. Processed and refined foods in modern societies have resulted in our reduced use of wisdom teeth. When refined foods are constantly eaten, there is no stimulus for robust jaw development and erupting wisdom teeth become crowded. Failure of the wisdom teeth to erupt in a normal position results in many cases of a developmental cyst around the crown of the tooth, and then problems result. But this isn't evolution. This has nothing to do with evolution, and as I mentioned, everything to do with diet. Well, that brings us to another structure that evolutionists teach as being useless, our appendix. But in August of 2009, LiveScience.com said, and I quote, "If Darwin had been aware of the species that have an appendix attached to a large cecum, and if he had had known about the widespread nature of the appendix, he probably would not have thought of the appendix as a vestige of evolution," end quote. And Dr. Salatin stated in his University Anatomy text, and I quote, "The appendix is densely populated with lymphocytes," and I might mention lymphocytes are what we call white blood cells, "and," he said, "is a significant source of immune cells," end quote. Well, hair has always been hair as God created it. Mammalian hair was retrieved from a 100-million-year-old lump of amber, according to evolutionary dated techniques. Shanta Barely of New Scientist magazine said in May of 2010 regarding this ancient hair, and I quote, "It turns out that the pattern is identical to that found on modern mammalian hair. Rows of overlapping scales stacked on top of each other in an orderly fashion with each row roughly 2 to 8 micrometers high," end quote. Creation scientists see no evidence of hair evolution. Hair has always been hair the first time that we find it.
3: Well, perhaps the most amazing structure in our body is the eye, which anatomists now say is really just an extension of the brain. Evolutionists shrug off its obvious design features by saying that at least a half billion years ago, the eye slowly evolved from a small, light-sensitive spot, probably from an ancient, simple worm. But this is hardly a good scientific explanation, because even a photosensitive eye spot that they speak about needs a sophisticated cascade of specially designed biological molecules. The creationist asks, how did these very specific molecules come about? Well, evolutionists have no answer. So where did the first eye come from? What was its origin? One evolutionist said in 2012, quote, "The first eye probably had appeared well before the Cambrian, that is, on the lowest rock layers found in the so-called geologic column." But, he continues, "we cannot be certain of that because of an inadequate fossil record," end quote. Returning to human vision, we find that there are over 10 million cone and rod cells in the retina. That's a little sheet of tissue that's about a half millimeter thin that coats the back of the inside of our eye. They're closely packed together with a density of 200,000 per square millimeter in the sensitive fovea centralis of the retina itself. Each of these minute photoreceptor cells is vastly more complex than our most sophisticated computer. And it takes 10 billion calculations to occur every second in the retina before the image even gets to the brain proper. We stand back in awe and wonder and praise at our Creator, who can create such a high degree of sophistication, not only when it comes to our eye, but every single system of our human body. It was divinely created. It did not evolve by time and chance.
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That really is important, isn't it? When you read through the Bible, how many times pride is portrayed as such an evil. Yes, show your mercy, do justly, all the while, remember to walk.

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And then Weekend Connection. 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
1: With SRN News, I'm Mary Rose. Heavy smoke has moved into more areas from the Great Lakes to the Mid-Atlantic.
2: Warnings of dangerous air quality conditions are expected to remain in effect through Saturday across a wide swath of the U.S. as heavy smoke from uncontrolled wildfires in Minnesota and Canada blankets even more of the Mid-Atlantic region, including Washington, D.C. In New York City, public health nurse Barbara Glickstein says people should take precautions.
3: I wish more people were wearing masks and little babies and children were inside.
2: The National Weather Service says smoky conditions won't be gone anytime soon as fires continue to burn largely unchecked. I'm Lisa Dwyer.
1: A member of President Trump's cabinet says he is ready to go after voter fraud.
4: Homeland Security Secretary Mark Wayne Mullen talked about election fraud.
5: If you are an illegal or you're voting illegally, we will hunt you down. We will find you.
4: In a White House briefing, Mullen also threatened fines, even prison time, for state election officials who refused to hand over sensitive voter data. Ed Donahue, Washington.
1: New polling and election forecasts are giving Republicans fresh optimism about holding on to the House in the upcoming midterms.
6: Democrats still lead the generic congressional ballot, but a new RMG research survey shows that advantage shrinking to just 2 points, 47-45%. Analysts say soft Republican voters appear to be returning to the GOP. Meanwhile, major election forecasters, including Crystal Ball, Cook Political Report, and Inside Elections, now show Republicans with a slight edge in the battle for House control. And in North Carolina's key Senate race, Republican Michael Whatley trails former Governor Roy Cooper by only 4 points in a Democratic-sponsored poll. John Scott reporting.
1: This is SRN News.
0: Good news memory verses for this week. Lamentations 3, verses 22 and 23. It is of the Lord's mercies that we are not consumed, because His compassions fail not. They are new every morning. Great is Thy faithfulness. Lamentations 3, 22 and 23. Our good news memory verses for this week.
7: Today's topic on Weekend Connection here on the Bible Broadcasting Network is mental health. My guest today is Joe Padilla. He's the founder, president, and chief executive officer of an organization called the Grace Alliance, and they're based in Waco, Texas. So let's get connected today with Joe Padilla. Good afternoon, my friend. I welcome you to Weekend Connection here on the Bible Broadcasting Network. And today I have as my guest Joe Padilla from just outside of Waco, Texas. And he is with the Grace Alliance. Joe, how are you today?
8: I'm doing very well. Thank you.
7: I appreciate you joining me for Weekend Connection. And today's topic is mental health and ways the church at large is addressing mental health issues and ways the church can further address mental health issues. Joe, before we launch into that, tell me and tell our BBN listeners a little bit about yourself and how Grace Alliance got started.
8: Sure. I am the co-founder and CEO of the Grace Alliance, which is Mental Health Grace Alliance. And that is a mental health recovery and support organization that works with the church and anybody that's in this journey looking for mental health recovery and that type of support. Now, I didn't get into this because this was our dream and this is what we wanted to do. However, this was something that we walked into just by happenstance. And really, that journey started with my wife. When we graduated from university, we married, and then we went into the kind of full-time ministry, into missions and so forth. And so we spent about 10 years overseas. And then during that time, my wife was really struggling with a lot of challenges, mental health challenges, as far as depression, anxiety. And that was kind of getting worse through the years, and to the point where after 10 years, we needed to return back home to get more proper care. And then I took up some roles within ministry with our local church and our organization stateside. However, when we came back, this was very challenging, and it got worse and worse to the point after 2 years being home, I needed to leave the ministry to really take care of my wife and our children through this whole process. Now, the long story short is that over this time frame, we tried everything from, you name it, the type of ministry to try to deal with my wife's condition. We went through the mental health process and the system, different medications and therapies, and none of them were working. However, when I left the ministry, it was a very devastating time for my wife, myself, and our children. And what I did is I began to research and look at what is mental illness and go through an understanding what my wife is experiencing. And in that process, I discovered a lot about mental health recovery. I looked at a lot of neuroscience and also started exploring a new way that I felt like in a lot of ways God was showing me something new about himself and in that whole process. And so really a kind of a faith integration with science and mental illness and this mental health recovery process. In that time frame, I also met Dr. Stanford, who at that time was a Baylor University professor of neuroscience and psychology. And through that friendship, he was able to give me some more deeper understanding. And then another family friend, her name is Buzz Moody, and she has a loved one as well with a mental illness. And that between the two of them, I was able to navigate this journey and also what the Lord was showing me personally in my process and the research that I was doing on my own about mental illness. And then that's when I developed a kind of mental health recovery process for my wife. We began this whole new journey. So after about 8 to 10 years of suffering, I started now seeing my wife improve. And over a year and a half, she improved so dramatically that we weaned off most of all those medications down to one. And she got her life back in a way that she can function now. It was very debilitating. And that's been about 8 to 9 years ago, and she's still doing really well to this day. And as a mom, as a wife, as a friend, as a companion with me in this ministry, in this organization. And so from that experience, that's what led us to the Grace Alliance. I met with Dr. Stanford and said, you know, showed him this kind of idea and this vision of how we can help people, because through his research and looking at the church, this was the most difficult place to find help. And that was when the church, they didn't understand the mental health and the faith components together, and then really figuring out how to do this and provide ways that the church could really be helpful through supportive programs and even for the individual to find and discover the hope of mental health recovery.
7: Well, you know, I praise God that your wife is better, and I appreciate you sharing that story, Joe, and how God has led you and others to establish Grace Alliance. And really part of the reason why I'm doing this interview is because there seems to be some increased awareness of mental health issues, especially within the body of Christ. Strides seemingly are being made, but more need to be done. And but it's an area, like you said, that in the past where the church, just for one reason or another, just hasn't done a lot on. And that's not a slam by any means, but just these issues are taking more prominence nowadays. Would you agree?
8: Oh, absolutely. I think because you're starting to see much more recognition from people in the church that are going through many mental health challenges themselves and being willing to talk about it. There's still a large number of people that are still shy and, you know, don't want to talk about it. But I think we're getting to, you know, with technology, the different issues that we're facing and different ministers who are coming out to basically talk about this from the front are really helping to make a big shift. And I've noticed within about the last, you know, 5 or so years, there really has been a shift in an openness in conversation. And I'm starting to see a very helpful dialogue going on within the church. There are still people who are kind of resistant. However, when we talk and I get to share with them, I don't see them resistant. I see them starting to understand and being willing to do more.
7: So now let's talk more about Grace Alliance and dig deep into what you all do and the curriculum and some of the training you do, the coaching and the mentoring with not just individuals, but also with churches.
8: First thing that we offer is to provide support. One of the challenges that I found in going through my journey was really finding effective support as far as a support group and really even finding a faith integration. I did reach out to the local communities, but they didn't have faith integration. And even the faith resources that they sent me to were all kind of interfaith, and they all kind of had mixed messages, and it just wasn't something that I could really find comfort in. So going through this process, and then even when going through some of the support groups, they were a little disorganized, and they were really kind of more venting groups, which you kind of walk out of feeling worse than you did going in. At least that was my experience. So, but what we did and what Dr. Stanford and I did was we started to co-author and create a curriculum that was not only from a faith integration, but also evidence-based, meaning that the research shows that these principles will help people find their own recovery from somebody who's living with a mental illness and even with a family member. So what we did is we created this curriculum for a family support group and a peer group for those who are living with a mental illness. And we created these groups so that the church could easily employ within their congregation, and they can start going through these groups, find the healing, find the recovery, find the comfort, find the support that they need as a community, and to see improvement. So that's what we did with those groups. Then we also created a curriculum, which is we call the Thrive Workbook. And that is the journey that I kind of walked through with my wife and helped her through that. And so we just kind of put that into a curriculum, but expanded it way even more beyond that so that we could show the evidence-based principles and things like that within the curriculum to help people. So we developed that so that people could have a tool to walk through that. We used to provide a lot of coaching through that, but now the demand and the need is so overwhelming, we can't service everyone through that. However, the workbook is a great tool that's self-guided for anybody to kind of go through that process. And we have even people that are doing the Thrive Workbook as a group, doing it together. And so we just let them go for it and do that because we know it's helpful for them within that regard. And we also did a lot of research with the support groups, especially with the peers. And we found that in the Living Grace group, that's what we call it, that group, the peer group, found that it reduces symptoms, it aids in overall mental health recovery, and it renews their faith. And we always just say, you know, if your faith is being renewed, it's going to affect your whole life. And we're starting to see that these individuals were actually getting better by going into these groups. And then we also did the same kind of research with the Thrive Workbook and seeing how an individual went through that program and actually, from a very severe situation, 8 months later, had significant mental health recovery in their journey and was able to go back into their career. There's a lot of ways that a church can easily and people can easily get around these curriculums and start them in their community, and it will help to provide that place of hope and recovery for many people.
7: And the really great thing, too, is that all of this is biblically based.
8: Yes, because the thing is when somebody is in this journey, whether it's a family member or an individual, faith gets really confusing. And this is where it's very hard for a lot of the church or even the pastors. And that's where we come in to try to integrate that with good biblical principles so that the individuals find a loving God, they find the grace that they need, and the rest and the comfort with the community support to actually improve and get better. And I find that many of the Christians that reached out to us, they were also asking, where are the Christian groups? Where are all this material? And there are pockets of things out there, but what we've tried to be is one of those players that we can provide a good curriculum of biblically based, good Christ-centered, that it can work in any denomination and any church.
7: That's wonderful. And you mentioned a key word in your talking, Joe. That's the word community. And we really are meant for community. No man or no woman is an island. That's not the way life ought to be lived. And community is really best, isn't it?
8: Yeah, it's absolutely. You know, the when you look at mental health recovery and the research that's out there, even from a secular-based research, they find that in every case that there is somebody who has a significant recovery in their mental illness, community was the common denominator within that process. That just shows the principle of why God created us to live within community. Even from a church standpoint, that takes the burden off of the pastor having to meet one-on-one with all these families and then these individuals. But if they had a group that they could walk through together, they understand and have that empathy together, they can build each other up, and that provides that community healing and that recovery for those individuals, whether it's a family member or the individual. It's a beautiful way for the church to really have that mechanism in place. And I can just tell you story and story after how people's lives are being changed just by having a group like this within the church. The community is powerful.
7: It sure is. Joe, if any of our BBN listeners would like to have more information on Grace Alliance and perhaps one of you all coming to their church, could you give us some contact information, please?
8: Yeah, the best way to learn about us is through our website, and that's at mentalhealthgracealliance.org. And then just to go through the different pages that we have there that talk about the Family Grace Group, the Living Grace Group, and the Thrive Workbook as well. They can also contact us through our email that we have is info@mhgracealliance.org. And again, the email is on the website as well, and they can contact us through the website, and they can follow us on Facebook or Instagram or Twitter, and because we post very interesting articles to help with the dialogue as well, and they can engage with us through those channels as well.
7: Joe, I thank you so much for joining me and joining our BBN listeners on Weekend Connection today. And again, Grace Alliance is not even 10 years old, correct?
8: Correct. We're only 6 years into it.
7: And you've seen a lot of growth and a lot of demand for your services during that time.
8: Yes, we have. We've grown, in these 6 years, we've grown to over 100 groups, mostly in the United States, but they're also in Canada, Australia, and different parts of the world. It's because it's a need everywhere.
7: It sure is, and increasingly so. And God bless you and strengthen you all in your work there. Thank you very much for joining me today on Weekend Connection.
8: Thank you.
7: Once again, that web address is mentalhealthgracealliance.org. And the email address, info@nhgracealliance.org. The phone number is 714-257-5791. 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

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Throughout Scripture, God often uses familiar vocations to reveal profound spiritual truth. 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

0: 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This is Musical Reflections with Dr. Al Smith, teaching and admonishing us with hymns and spiritual songs.
1: Some years back, as I was going through my hymnal, Living Hymns, I began counting the many songs that speak of God's faithfulness, His unchanging love, His protecting power. Then I found myself looking at a little chorus we used to sing when I was first saved. I will never forget the day. It was a Sunday afternoon, and I had been invited to a gospel meeting, which was being held in a small tent in Hawthorne, New Jersey. The folks were singing out of a little hardbound songbook entitled Tabernacle Hymns No. 2. The songs were inspiring, and many of them were new to me. In the years that followed, I learned many of the songs. I'll never forget a chorus I learned that afternoon and found in that small hymn book. Let me try to sing it for you. Following Jesus,

Then there was one by Dr. A.B. Simpson. He was the founder of the Christian Missionary and Alliance. And it was taken from Hebrews 13, verse 8, where it says, Jesus Christ, the same yesterday, today, and forever. And that little chorus went, yesterday, today, forever. Jesus is the same. All may change, but Jesus never. Glory to his name. All may change, but Jesus never. Glory to his name. We used to sing that often. Along the way, we didn't even have to look in the course book. It was written on our hearts. Then on page 581, I read this. Morning or evening, I'm conscious that Jesus is near. Summer or winter, I travel with him without fear. Nighttime or daytime, I know that his love will enfold me. Through the deep or up mountain steep, he will hold me. I had finished my trip down memory lane. In my mind and with a heart full of gratitude, I began to write. Though the seasons come and go, summer sun and winter snow, though the passing years to earth their changes lend, and some 1 hour later, I had finished writing the song I'm singing for you on Musical Reflections.

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All things must surely end.

This has been Musical Reflections with Dr. Al Smith, teaching and admonishing us with hymns and spiritual songs. Musical Reflections is a production of the Bible Broadcasting Network.

helping you worship the Lord throughout the day. This is BBN, the Bible Broadcasting Network. Sometimes we let the little things get us down. Sometimes the big things naturally do. But in it all, your Rock of Ages is still there. How about a song of praise to help you along the way? My Jesus, I love thee. Do you know that he is yours?

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2: Greetings, Mr. Mayor.
3: Have you heard about the clock at City Hall?
4: The clock is stuck on 11:45.
3: We believe it's a glitch in our new computer system we set up. Alicia Jennings is in charge of our technical support at City Hall. You should talk to her first.
2: Has anyone gone into the programming code itself?
5: None of us have that level of expertise, especially since it's a third-party program.
2: Would you mind resetting the clock to the current time?
5: I don't mind, but it won't help. It'll go back to 11:45.
2: No doubt it will, but I would like to look at the clock itself whilst that happens.
6: What is that? Somebody left flowers up here?
2: There's a card attached.
5: Oh.
2: And it's addressed to you, Alicia. What does it say?
5: Time is running out. What does that mean?
7: Well, thanks for taking the time to talk to us, Mr. Butler.
8: When I was a young man in Odyssey, I loved a girl more deeply than I ever thought possible. Her name was Wendy. We had a secret courier who delivered the letters back and forth.
6: Who would do that for you?
8: Her little sister, Alicia. I wanted to run away with Wendy. I wrote her a letter telling her to meet me at the clock tower that night.
7: At 11:45.
8: That's right.
5: I decided I wasn't going to be their delivery girl anymore. So I tore the letter in half and shoved it into my coat pocket.
8: Wendy didn't show up.
5: Somehow someone knows what I did. That the anniversary is 20 years ago, and I'm now being tortured for it.
9: The clock's moving again.
2: The entire system, even the clock, has started a countdown.
3: A countdown to what?
2: 11:45 tomorrow night.
4: Here's some water.
2: Thank you, Matthew. Alicia?
5: Thanks. I don't know what to do.
3: We better think of something. We've got a countdown, and I don't know if it's to a banquet of flowers, a big laugh, or a bomb.
2: Mr. Mayor, I suggest you notify the police.
3: Yeah, I will. In the meantime, you two need to figure out who's behind this.
4: I'll help, too.
3: Fine. You three.
10: I'm still here.
3: Who are you?
10: Andrew.
4: He empties the trash.
3: Good, because the one in my office is full. Come with me.
10: Oh, okay.
5: How am I going to explain all of this to my sister?
2: Where does she live?
5: In Los Angeles. She's a doctor, but she's coming into town to visit me.
2: Oh, why now?
5: We're selling our family home and moving our mother into a retirement facility.
2: I see. So it has nothing to do with the anniversary?
5: No, because there is no anniversary for her. She doesn't know why Michael left her.
2: Well, someone knows what happened, Alicia. Whoever put those things in the clock tower and rigged everything for 11:45 tomorrow night knows.
5: But how?
2: Have you ever communicated the truth anywhere, to anyone, in any form or any place?
5: Well, only one.
2: Aha! What was it?
5: My private diary, which I've kept hidden and locked up. No one has ever seen it, or I would have known.
2: Well, where is it now?
5: In a safe deposit box at the Odyssey Bank. I put my most precious possessions there because of the move out of our house.
11: Alicia, Eugene, are you there?
5: Yes, Mr.
2: Indeed.
5: Mayor.
4: I am too.
11: The police are on their way. I'd like you to come up to my office and talk to them.
2: Yes, sir. We'll be right up.
5: What am I going to do?
2: We're going to find out who's doing this and why.
6: So, how are you going to find out who's doing this and why?
2: I have no idea. I'm exhausted.
7: Did you get any sleep last night?
2: Barely. I worked through the night with the police technicians trying to stop the countdown.
6: Can't you just shut off the computers?
2: No. Whoever programmed the countdown has integrated it into the city's entire system and rigged it to erase all of the government's database. The payroll, welfare benefit information, everything will disappear if we turn off the computer. It's a technological time bomb, if not an actual one.
7: Is there a chance that you're dealing with a real bomb?
2: Well, we can't know since we don't know what the computer is counting down to. The bomb squad from the state police is going over City Hall and surrounding area with a proverbial fine-tooth comb.
7: Well, has anyone been able to talk to the programmers from, what's it called, Dreadlocks Computing?
2: They can't be found. A detective drove past their office and it was locked up. The staff in an office next door claims they haven't seen anyone go in and out for days. I can only wonder who gave Dreadlocks the job in the first place, and I'll ask the mayor about that one. This entire scheme could be nothing more than an elaborate hoax.
6: A hoax to torture poor Alicia?
2: Perhaps.
7: Well, it's pretty clear that if we can find out how someone learned Alicia's secret, then we'll find out who that someone is.
6: But Alicia said she never told anyone about the letter. And the only place she wrote about it is now locked up in the bank. Is it possible that someone saw the diary at the bank?
2: Possible, albeit unlikely. One can't simply walk into a bank and look inside the safe deposit boxes, except in the case of a bank robbery.
7: Which Odyssey Bank hasn't had recently?
2: Mm-hmm.
6: Well, I still think we ought to check it out.
2: We, Miss Kendall?
6: We're helping you, Eugene. Somebody has to.
2: Oh, well, thank you. Ooh, I'm being summoned. Back to City Hall, then.
7: Bye, Eugene.
2: Farewell.
6: Poor Eugene.
7: Oh, poor Alicia.
6: Whit, should we tell Michael Butler what we know?
7: That's not our place. At some point, Alicia is going to have to talk to Michael Butler and her sister.
6: I wouldn't want to be her.
7: Come on, let's see what Oliver Dravel can tell us.
6: Oliver Dravel?
7: He's the manager at Odyssey Bank.
12: Good morning, Mr. Mayor.
13: Good morning, Eugene.
14: Hi, Eugene. Are we ready to go to work?
12: Matthew, what are you doing here? Career day ended yesterday, and today's Saturday. You should go play like a normal child would.
14: But my parents said I could help you, and the mayor agrees.
13: He is a tenacious boy.
12: Oh, so he is.
14: What are we doing first?
12: First, I'd like to ask the mayor who recommended Dreadlocks as the company to install the program that has caused so much trouble.
13: Well, naturally, we went through several candidates, putting out bids, you know, the usual process.
12: Well, of course, but how did Dreadlocks know about the job? Did you contact them, or did they approach you?
13: Well, I think the bank recommended them to us.
12: Oh, the bank? Odyssey Bank?
13: That's right. Oliver Dravel spoke very highly of them.
12: Why would he do that?
13: Because they had done some programming work there, and he was thrilled with them.
12: That's an interesting coincidence. Will you excuse me, please, while I make a phone call?
15: I can assure you, Mr. Whittaker, that Odyssey Bank has no security issues and certainly no complaints from any of our customers about our safe deposit boxes. Now, is this woman you're talking about implying that something is amiss?
7: Oh, not at all. We're merely investigating the possibility.
15: Has she authorized you to represent her? I mean, it would be customary for her to speak directly to us.
7: And maybe she will.
6: Who do you let into the safe deposit area? I mean, if I wanted to put my stuff in there, who gets to go in and out?
15: Well, myself as the bank manager and Mr. Kincaid, our safe deposit box manager. Of course, we have a security guard keeping an eye on the safe and everyone who goes in. We are all trusted and trustworthy people.
7: Well, I'm sure you are. That's my cell phone. Oh,
6: sorry, that's mine. Excuse me.
7: Oh, it's Eugene.
6: Mine's... Oh, I don't know who it is.
7: Hello?
15: Don't mind me.
7: Hi, Eugene.
6: Oh, hi, Veronica.
7: You are?
6: You did?
7: No kidding.
6: When?
7: That's interesting.
6: I hope you got a name.
7: Do you think there's a connection?
6: A van.
7: That's unexpected.
6: I never heard of them, but I'll ask.
7: I'll ask. Thanks.
6: No, thank you.
7: Bye.
6: Bye.
15: Well, that was very enlightening.
6: You first.
7: You go on.
6: Okay. That was Veronica from Gower's Florist Shop.
15: Ah, she's one of our customers. Oh, now, don't tell me she's having a problem with us.
6: No. But she was walking down the street and saw the man who bought the jilted roses from her.
7: The ones we believe were put in the clock tower.
6: He was driving a company van with the name Sure Clean on the side.
15: Sure Clean?
6: What did Eugene have to say?
7: Well, he asked the mayor who suggested using the Dreadlocks company to install the computer program at City Hall.
6: Okay, who did?
15: That would be me.
6: You?
15: Well, they did outstanding work for us. And when I heard the City Hall was looking for a local company, well,
6: So the company that did work for you is the same company that did the work for the city and caused these problems.
7: And nobody can get in touch with them.
15: They can't?
6: They've disappeared.
15: Well, that's worrying.
7: It sure is.
6: But now we know there's some other guy who works for the Sure Clean Company who bought the flowers that were put in the clock tower. Is there a connection? I don't see the connection.
15: Well, actually, I know what the connection is.
7: Oh? What is it?
15: My son.
6: Your son?
15: And now I'm very concerned. Excuse me while I make a call. He's not answering any of his phone lines. Well, that's not like him.
7: I think you should explain about your son, Mr. Drevell.
15: Well, he's one of the owners of the Dreadlocks Company.
6: Wait a minute, isn't that a conflict of interest? I mean, for the bank manager's son to program the bank's computers?
15: It was all above board. I mean, the company competed with other companies for the job. And the final decision wasn't mine.
7: But you recommended them to the mayor.
15: Well, why not? I mean, they do good work.
6: Yeah, but what's this Sure Clean company?
15: Dreadlocks ran into financial trouble, so my son diversified into other types of businesses.
7: Oh, what types?
15: Well, janitorial, office cleaning, all-purpose kind of work.
7: Oh, from computers to janitorial. It's a little odd, isn't it?
15: Well, whatever it takes to pay the bills, Mr. Whittaker.
7: Do they clean this bank?
15: As a matter of fact, they do.
6: Your son's company.
15: No, it's all legit.
7: Does his company also clean City Hall?
15: Well...
6: Okay, I'd better call Eugene.
15: Now, look. None of this means my son has anything to do with Alicia Jennings or that clock tower.
7: Does your son or any of his employees have access to the keys in this bank?
15: Well, of course. To get in and out at night.
7: The safety deposit area?
15: No. As I said, only two of us have...
7: Does your son know where you keep the keys to the safe deposit boxes?
15: Well, I suppose he might. I mean, it wouldn't occur to me to keep that a secret from him, but the vault is on an overnight timer.
7: A freestanding timer, or a timer connected to, well, say, a computer program?
15: Well, it's part of the main computer system.
7: Which was programmed by Dreadlocks.
15: Look, I understand what you're suggesting, Mr. Whittaker. But it's absurd to believe that my son broke into those safety deposit boxes.
7: Well, maybe we should ask him about it.
6: Mr. Drevell, I've got Eugene on the phone. What's your son's name?
15: Andrew.
11: What?
6: I think he knows your son.
15: Andrew. Andrew!
6: Are you sure this is his apartment?
15: Well, of course I'm sure. Wait, I may have a key. There it is.
7: Are you sure we should go in?
15: No, I insist. If my son is involved in anything questionable... Andrew? Are you here? This place is a mess.
6: No kidding.
15: What are all these pictures?
7: Huh. Alicia?
6: Wow, those are a lot of pictures.
7: At the grocery store. In her car.
6: Maybe it's just me, but this looks like a serious crush. In a dangerously obsessive kind of way.
15: Oh, dear.
7: What did you find?
15: Well, here on the desk. Oh, these look like photocopies of a diary.
6: The one from the safe deposit box?
15: Well, I assume so. And look, he's highlighted the words clock tower and 11:45.
7: Mr. Drevell, we need to find your son.
15: I know. And, as bank manager, it's also my duty to call the police.
5: I don't understand. Andrew had photos of me in his apartment?
2: And photocopies of your diary.
5: But I hardly noticed him. He emptied the trash. I mean, we said hello.
14: It looks like he was doing a lot more than that. He must have been following you all over town.
5: What does all this mean?
2: I'm no psychologist, but I would suspect that he had an unhealthy affection for you, and since you wouldn't reciprocate, he intends to enact revenge.
5: Huh?
2: He likes her, she didn't like him, so he wants to get back at her.
5: Thanks. Mm. But what's going to happen at 11:45?
2: Well, perhaps nothing. Perhaps a lot. Perhaps this entire scheme has been concocted to humiliate you by exposing what you'd done to your sister and Michael Butler. You'd have to confess about the undelivered letter.
5: I was young. They shouldn't have trusted me to be their delivery girl.
2: Still, they did. And you were trustworthy for a time.
5: One moment of anger. One mistake.
2: Indeed, it boggles the mind. We make so many decisions in the course of our lives, most of little consequence. But others... entire lives can be changed in one moment from one act of emotion.
14: Your sins will find you out.
5: What?
14: Sorry. It's something my parents say. Like when I left that cheese sandwich under my bed and 3 weeks later...
2: Understood, Matthew. Thank you.
5: I'm picking up my sister at the airport later. I'll have to tell her everything then.
2: Meanwhile, we must work to stop that countdown.
14: But Eugene, you only have 6 hours left.
2: 6 hours be hanged.
12: I will not be thwarted by a computer program.
16: This is Kevin Killerman with Odyssey 7 News. I'm just outside of City Hall, where if you look just behind me, you'll see that the clock, which had been stuck at 11:45, is now moving backwards. Officials refuse to explain what's gone wrong with the clock, though our inside sources are blaming a computer malfunction. There is a rumor that the clock is engaged in some sort of countdown to 11:45 again, but no one seems to know why. We've learned that City Hall is being evacuated tonight as a precaution. Police have also evacuated the surrounding buildings with a barrier line right here at the edge of the town square. A few moments ago, we spoke to the mayor. Mayor, is there any danger to the public?
13: No, we don't believe anyone is in danger, but we're taking every precaution to ensure the safety of our people and property.
17: Sir, there's a rumor that the countdown is to 11:45 again. That's just an hour away.
13: I won't confirm or deny that rumor.
18: Mr. Mayor, do you know who or what is behind this?
13: It'd be wrong to speculate at this time, but the police are investigating every lead. That's all I have to say right now. Thanks.
16: So we'll be right here watching and waiting with the growing crowd. Kevin Killerman, Odyssey 7 News.
13: All right, Eugene.
12: Look, just one more minute.
13: No, sir. Time is up. Shut the system down.
12: No, you'll lose everything. The city government will effectively collapse.
13: Better that than something worse.
12: But
13: you won't do it, I'll have one of the police technicians come in.
12: Oh, all right. I'll do it. Somehow it seems symbolic of my failure. Systems shutting down.
13: Well?
12: Well, nothing happened. It's not powering down.
13: What do you mean? You've turned it off, haven't you?
12: Yes, but it's not powering down. I don't understand. It must be running off site.
13: You mean like someone's using a remote?
12: Sort of. Though, from where?
13: There's no time to find out. We have to go. That's an order.
12: Yes, but Mr. Mayor, please. I can send out a signal to try to find the remote source. It'll only take a second.
13: No, let's go outside now.
19: 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We always love hearing from you.
6: This is amazing, Whit. In another minute, the whole mystery will come to an end. You don't think there's a bomb, do you?
7: Well, the police say they've searched every inch of City Hall and the clock tower. Nothing dangerous. But it would have helped if they found Andrew.
6: Where do you think he disappeared to? Did he skip town?
7: Oh, maybe. Maybe he'll show up here just to see how his scheme played out. Everyone else has.
6: No kidding. There's Alicia, and I guess that's her sister. I'd love to eavesdrop to hear what they're talking about.
7: At least they're talking. That's a good sign.
20: Oh, hello.
6: Mr. Butler.
7: What are you doing here?
20: Well, since this mystery is somehow connected to me, I decided to come see how it plays out.
7: Michael, it's probably none of my business, but Alicia Jennings is right over there with her sister Wendy.
20: What? Oh, if I'd known that, I wouldn't have come.
7: Well, it may be a good thing that you did. There's something you don't know. Go over and see what happens.
20: What's the point?
7: Reconciliation, healing, peace. Who knows what might come of it? Don't you think it's time to put the past behind you?
20: I'll think about it. Thanks.
6: Do you think he'll go over?
7: Oh, I hope so. If he can make it through the crowd. It's like New Year's Eve at Times Square. Everyone has turned out for this.
6: Everyone's curious.
7: That's funny, because while we're all standing around here, our culprit could be off somewhere else doing whatever he wants.
6: What?
7: I'm just thinking. Everything's come together so easily, pointing us to this place at this time.
6: So?
21: Mr. Whittaker,
7: Now, Eugene.
2: We tried to shut down the system, but it wouldn't respond.
7: Oh?
2: It's being operated from another location. Now, I tried to track it, but...
7: Eugene, what if this scheme isn't really about Alicia and the clock tower?
2: What?
6: Watch! Here it comes!
7: What if this is a diversion to get everyone here while the real event is happening somewhere else?
2: Of course. And I believe I know where.
7: Where?
2: Odyssey Bank.
7: Ah, this way.
2: Okay.
0: This is the perfect crime. Everyone's in City Hall watching that clock and drooling over Alicia's unrequited love story. By the time they all realize what's happened tomorrow morning, we'll be long gone with all the money.
21: Are you sure? I don't want any security cameras getting us.
0: Are you kidding? The program is impenetrable. The cameras, the locks, everything will just shut down and we can just walk into the vault. Trust me, Dad.
21: You know I do, son. But if something goes wrong, all our work...
0: That's it. The system is now shutting down. And now the vault locks are released. Do you have the keys?
21: Right here. Let's go.
0: Huh? What's that?
21: Why are all the lights coming on?
0: It must be a minor glitch in the program.
7: Actually, it's a major glitch in your program, Andrew.
0: What? It's not possible.
2: It's possible, albeit unlikely.
22: All right, Mr. Drevel and Mr. Drevel, hands up. You're both under arrest.
15: No! Well, you can't arrest me. This is my bank. I'm merely conducting a routine check on the systems.
7: In a ski mask.
22: Come on, tell it to your lawyer. Maybe he'll believe you. Cuff him, boys.
0: Okay, you guys come on.
6: Amazing. So everything that happened with Alicia and the clock tower really was a diversion for a bank robbery.
2: It seems so.
7: Yeah. Oliver and Andrew Drevel were both in financial trouble. I guess they invested all they had in the Dreadlocks company. But business dried up after they did the work for Odyssey Bank and City Hall.
14: Yeah, but I still don't get how they knew about Alicia's story.
2: Well, you see, Andrew had a genuine but unhealthy crush on Alicia after he began doing janitorial work at City Hall. But she hardly noticed him. His free access allowed him to search employees' desks and offices, and he saw in her purse that she had a bank card for the safe deposit box area and decided to snoop a little to see what it could lead to.
7: Well, maybe he hoped to find a way to get to know her better. Maybe he wanted revenge. But once he saw her diary, he came up with the idea to use what he knew, the programming he'd done, and his father's position to rob the bank.
14: See? I told you he was the bad guy.
2: And you were correct.
6: Well, I'm disappointed. I had hoped this whole mystery would be romantic.
7: Well, there is a bit of romance to the story.
6: Mm-hmm. Yeah, like what?
2: Alicia confessed what she'd done to her sister Wendy, and later to Michael Butler.
6: Oh, so he did go over and talk to them.
2: And now Wendy and Michael are conversing again.
7: And neither of them is married, you know?
6: I didn't know. So, it's kind of a happy ending after all.
7: 20 years in the making, and it all started because a young girl didn't deliver a letter.
2: We never know which moment in our lives could be the one that changes everything.
7: Yeah, that's right. Which is why we need to live every single moment the way God wants us to.

The Bible says in the book of Numbers, you may be sure that your sin will find you out. Everything we do at every moment has consequences. Even small decisions can have a huge impact. Alicia's moment of anger changed the lives of at least 3 people, maybe more. That's why we need to stop and think about what we're doing or going to do and ask ourselves if God would be pleased with it. That will keep us out of a lot of trouble. If you like today's episode, I'd love to hear from you. You can write to me at Adventures in Odyssey, Colorado Springs, Colorado 80995, or in Canada, write to Box 9800, Vancouver, BC, V6B4G3, and visit us online at witsend.org. 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The Mystery of the Clock Tower was written by Paul McCusker with sound design by Jonathan Crow. Our cast included Andre Stoika, Katie Lee, Will Ryan, and Will Ute. And I'm Chris, hoping you'll join us again next time for more Adventures in Odyssey.

Lillian from Illinois writes, I love the Lord and I work full time, so I am in my car listening to your radio station now quite a bit. 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A few months ago, I listened to 99.9 on my way home. I wrote the 99.9 down and looked it up on my computer to see what it was. It was BBN Radio. Now I know that the radio problem was the Lord giving me a present, BBN. I was asking the Lord for a Bible-based radio station, and it was in front of me. Well, thank you for writing and listening. And friend, however you found us, thanks for being a part of our listening family.

helping you as you praise the Lord on this Saturday. This is BBN. Why should we praise Him? Well, for one thing, it helps us remember who should get the credit. James 1:17 says, "Every good gift and every perfect gift is from above, and cometh down from the Father of lights, with whom is no variableness, neither shadow of turning." James 1:17. Keep looking to the one who's given you so much, who's given you His love. The

into shapes, Ole and his son produced the first Lego bricks in 1949. Just a few years later, they had a patent on the system of play related to those unique interlocking bricks. Remarkably, every brick or block made since 1955 can interlock with any other to this day. 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Ole Kirk Christensen experienced death, fire, and financial ruin. His response was to look to God who knows all things, and his heart and mind were at peace. You know, you and I can learn to do that too.

When I think of change in a verse that tells us about it in the Bible, I'll think of 2 Corinthians chapter 5, verse 17. Therefore, if any man be in Christ, he is a

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1: SRN News, I'm Mary Rose. The U.S. military is reporting the first U.S. troop deaths from direct Iranian fire since the war's early days. Two were killed and one is missing after an attack on a base in Jordan on Friday. Iran's supreme leader warns of unforgettable lessons if the U.S. continues its attacks. The battle is intensifying over the Strait of Hormuz.
2: Video from U.S. Central Command showing the launching of strikes and warplanes taking off, aimed at infrastructure and military targets in Iran. U.S. Central Command saying they were the seventh straight night of strikes. The most significant damage was in Kuwait, where sirens sounded. Kuwaiti authorities say Iran struck a water desalination plant and an oil facility, injuring several people. Iraq says it shot down attack drones, and Jordan's state-run Petra News Agency says the kingdom's air defense system downed Iranian missiles. I'm Donna Water.
1: The World Cup final is about to get a helping hand from a big weather system.
3: Meteorologists say smoke from the Canadian wildfires that has engulfed the Northeast in haze is expected to mostly clear from the New Jersey area just in time for the World Cup final on Sunday, thanks to thunderstorms passing through the area. Warnings of unhealthy air quality remain in effect across a wide swath of the United States. Rain and thunder boomed at MetLife Stadium, where the final is taking place. The storm front will largely move the smoke out of the Northeast before the final between Spain and Argentina. I'm Lisa Dwyer.
1: Rescue teams from around the country are descending on Texas to help save hundreds of people from rising floodwaters. Torrential downpours in central Texas killed two people this week and stranded hundreds in flooded homes. This is SRN News.
0: Good news memory verses for this week. Lamentations 3, verses 22 and 23. It is of the Lord's mercies that we are not consumed, because his compassions fail not. They are new every morning. Great is thy faithfulness. Lamentations 3, 22 and 23. Our good news memory verses for this week.

The folks at the Lamplighter Theater know that you want character-building content that brings you and your family closer to God. They're committed to inspiring people through the art of storytelling. For more than 30 years, they've been collecting character-building stories that are built on the foundation of God's Word. That comes up at 30 minutes past the hour. And we're almost ready for Take a Minute with Bryant Nelson.

0: Take a minute from your busy schedule and meditate with me over a great spiritual truth. Have trouble falling asleep? Millions of Americans are insomniacs. Some, of course, can't sleep because of physical problems, but I suspect that most can't sleep because of spiritual problems. The book of Proverbs tells us how to get restful sleep. Proverbs chapter 3, verses 19 through 24 says, "The Lord by wisdom has founded the earth. By understanding has he established the heavens. My son, let not them, wisdom and understanding, depart from thine eyes. Keep sound wisdom and discretion. So shall they be life to thy soul. Then shalt thou walk in safety and not stumble. When thou liest down, thou shalt not be afraid. And thy sleep shall be sweet." Oh, sweet, sweet sleep. Safe in the arms of Jesus. Troubled hearts and troubled souls bring sleepless nights. There's no rest for the wicked. The wicked are as a troublesome sea, churning, turning, thrashing, crashing. Sound familiar? Then get out of your bed and get on your knees and ask God for perfect peace through his Prince of Peace, the Lord Jesus Christ. Isaiah 26:3 says, "Thou wilt keep him in perfect peace whose mind is stayed on thee, because he trusteth in thee." Confession of sin, a clear conscience, and commitment to Christ brings sweet sleep. This is Bryant Nelson closing with a word from the Psalms. Selah, meditate on this.
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0: Well, hello there. It's good to have you back. You're always welcome here at Lamplighter Theatre. On our last visit.
1: Hi, Mr. Finian.
2: Oh, a rough day, I understand.
1: Terrible. Horrible. Just awful.
2: Welcome to the Universitarium.
1: Kind of like the planetarium?
2: Oh, much, much more. Whenever I'm having a terrible, horrible, awful, worse a day like you, this is the place that I come to. When my little world seems out of control at times, I just look up. And I remember that God has a much, much bigger plan than I can ever ask, or think, or imagine.
1: You want me to read something? The Unexpected Guest and Other Tales.
2: Enjoy. We can talk about it later. Under the stars.
3: They will kill anyone.
4: So what should I do? Hide here?
3: They will search here. You must flee.
4: Where?
3: Out of France. To Swabia.
5: Have you decided to join the revolution?
3: No.
5: Then I shouldn't have opened my door to you.
3: I am not your enemy. I am your brother.
4: It's open. Run, Jack.
5: If you'd like to die by my gun today or die by the guillotine tomorrow, it makes no difference to me. Your liberator will die now.
6: Julius, don't shoot again. It's your brother.
5: What?
4: Can you help us?
7: Come in, my dear. We'll take care of you.
1: Pepin, you're going to a new home now. They're nice people and you will love them. What's the matter? Stop!
8: Pepin!
1: Pepin, come back!
8: Where did he go?
1: Pepin! He's gone.
6: Julius, there's a fire.
5: I know. I started it.
6: What? What? Why?
5: To divert attention.
6: What?
5: Baron Durlow, don't ask questions. Run out of the back door and go to Richard's house. Amelia will give you instructions.
9: What is happening here? Julius, stop! What are you doing with the prisoners?
5: I'm moving them.
9: They are to be executed in 2 hours. Why do you care?
5: I simply think it would be a better idea to
9: put the prisoners back in their cell and help us put out the fire. What are you waiting for, Julius?
5: Harry, open the cell, Jock. It's open. Throw him in. Lock it.
9: Julius, I never took you for a traitor. You will die for this!
5: We must go.
10: Wait! What about me?
9: I will hunt you down. I will organize an army to find you and

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1: Don't celebrate yet. We're not safe. Jacques, you must flee to my brother's house. After I free the rest of the prisoners, I'll meet you there and help you find your wife.
0: What? Why are you doing this for me?
1: Helping you is a cause worth fighting for. I was blind to it before. Besides, I cannot stay in France. They will kill me on sight.
0: Then I will meet you at Richard's house. God be with you, and thank you. Colin, where will you go?
2: I have family in Switzerland. I'll go there.
0: May God protect you and deliver you.
2: Thank you, my friend. If ever there was proof of a God, I believe I have seen it here today.
0: It is not proof you need. It is faith.
3: Sir Jacques, thank God.
4: Hello.
3: I heard you were to be executed today. How did you...
4: Julius rescued me.
3: Julius?
4: It's too complicated to explain now. Do you know what happened to Richard?
3: Yes. He's in the hospital.
4: He is alive?
3: For now. They won't let me see him.
4: Is my Lena here?
3: Yes. Lena, come here.
5: Coming. What do you want? Oh, Daddy!
4: Oh, Lena.
5: Daddy!
4: I thought I'd never see you again. Are you well?
5: I'm much better, Daddy. Amelia's nursed me back to health.
6: Hello, Amelia.
3: Julius, what are you doing here?
6: Amelia, I cannot tell you how sorry I am.
4: He is helping us.
3: How could you believe him? This could be a trick to find your wife and murder her, as he will you.
4: Julius risked his life for me. From what he has shown me today, he is worthy to be trusted.
6: It took Richard's courage and sacrifice to awaken my hardened conscience.
3: Time will tell.
4: Where are Isabel and Charles?
3: Suavia.
4: Suavia?
3: It was unsafe for them to stay here. They left without Lena because she was too sick for the journey.
4: Where in Suavia?
3: We don't know. Richard said goodbye to them at the Rhine. The rebels will search for you here. You must leave now.
4: With no money to travel, this journey will be a severe test of our faith.
3: You're not as poor as you think.
4: Where did you get this?
3: It's yours. You were always generous and kind. You lent money to so many when they were facing hard times. They wanted to give some of it back to you.
4: Yeah, but how?
3: Richard collected as much as he could before his attempt to rescue you.
6: I will procure a horse and cart. Jacques, you and Lena can ride in the back.
3: You have no time to lose. Go.
4: Thank you, Amelia. You will not be sorry for trusting Julius.
3: We will see.
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9: More water here.
10: The fire is contained on the south side.
9: Good. Have you found Julius?
10: No.
9: How could you be so foolish? Allowing him to lock you in the cell.
10: Well, we both trusted him too much.
9: We will talk about this later. How many prisoners escaped altogether?
10: 14.
9: 14? We cannot let this news spread. The government will think we have been weakened, especially if they know the escape was led by one of our own.
10: Yes, sir.
9: I know what we'll do. Make a list of all that were to be executed this morning. Give this information to the newspaper and tell them the executions were carried out.
10: Yes, sir.
11: Did he find Pepin?
12: No. No sight or sound of him. We searched until dark.
11: Oh, poor Charles.
13: Oh, poor boy.
12: Here, a bit of good news. The newspaper says that the revolution seems to be quelling a bit.
11: Oh, may I see it?
12: Certainly.
11: Thank you.
12: Where is Charles this morning?
11: I let him sleep in longer today. He's been a bit overwhelmed lately, and now the loss of his bird.
13: It would be no wonder if the child slept for a month.
12: Could you please pass the bread, Eloise?
13: Yes. Would you like the butter as well?
11: What?
12: What is it?
11: No. No!
12: Isabel! What was in the newspaper?
13: 14 enemies of the state executed. The Baron Jacques Darrow. Her husband has been executed.

0: ever going to find them?
1: I don't know.
0: How do you know Julius is leading the horse in the right direction?
1: I don't. Julius knows as much as I do. I have thought of every possibility of where they could be. I've tried to think like your mother. I've tried to think like your brother. I've followed logic. I've followed instinct. And still I've not found them.
0: Then shouldn't we do like you've taught us? Shouldn't we pray?
1: Yes. Thank you for reminding me.
0: Dear God, please help us find Mother and Charles, because we can't find them without you.
1: We're holding on to your promises, Lord.
0: Amen.
1: Amen. I am confident God will lead us to your mother and brother. He has led us to this point.
0: But where are we? We're in the middle of nowhere.
1: Your mother escaped unharmed. I was rescued in an extraordinary way.
0: Yes, but...
1: Do you see that man in front of us leading the horse?
0: Yes.
1: It is nothing short of a miracle. He saved my life. The God who can change a heart so dramatically can help us to find your mother and Charles.
2: Please, my dear, you must eat.
3: I am not hungry.
2: You are sick and weak.
3: I cannot eat.
2: You must.
3: Leave me. Please.
2: Yes, of course. We should call the doctor.
4: I don't have to be a doctor to know what is wrong with her. She's heartbroken.
2: She won't eat. She won't even look at me. She's been in the room staring at the wall for days.
4: She's going to die of starvation.
0: I'm hungry.
1: Yes. I suppose we should eat now. Julius!
5: Yes?
1: We need to eat. Could you stop at the shop here?
5: Yes, of course. Whoa!
1: Come. Let me help you down.
0: Thank you, Daddy. that's better.
1: You coming in with us, Julius?
5: No, I should stay on the lookout in case there's trouble.
1: Very well. We'll buy some bread for you.
0: Daddy, how long will we keep looking for them?
1: Forever, if we must.
0: I mean tonight.
1: All night, if we must. Hello there.
6: Hello, can I get something for you?
1: A loaf of bread and a wedge of cheese, good sir.
6: You look like you've been doing some travelling. You'll enjoy our fresh baked bread. In fact, it's just out of the oven.
0: Thank you, monsieur. Have you seen my mother and brother walking through here? She has long, pretty black hair, and my brother's hair is curly.
6: No, I'm sorry.
1: It would have been a week or so ago.
6: Can't say I remember.
1: If you do see them, would you please let them know that they are being searched for by their husband and daughter?
6: Certainly. Here you are, sir.
1: Thank you.
6: You're welcome, sir.
0: What's that?
1: What?
0: Do you have a pet bird? It sounds like a canary.
6: Actually, we just found it yesterday. Or rather, it found us. It flew into our shop out of the clear blue sky. How did you know it was a canary?
0: We had one as a pet. May I see it?
6: Certainly. Come through. We put it in the back.
0: Daddy, come. I know that song. Daddy, it's Pepin!
1: Pepin? How?
0: Charles took Pepin with him.
1: Lena, there is very little possibility.
0: It is him. Look at his bad wing.
1: It is Pepin.
0: They must be close by.
7: Ryman,
6: we are back here, Oliver.
7: Do you have any... Oh, Pepin.
0: Excuse me, how do you know Pepin's name?
7: There is a boy staying with us. It was his bird. It flew away from us. 2 days ago.
1: Is the boy's name Charles?
7: It certainly is.
0: Oh!
1: God be praised. I'm his father.
7: Of course, Baron de Lowe. But we thought you were dead.
1: I stand before you alive and well by the mercy of God, my friend. Sir, maybe come back for the bird later.
6: Absolutely. It sounds like you have a family reunion to attend.
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9: Mother, please, you must eat.
3: My dear Charles, you must be brave.
9: Don't talk like that, Mother. All you need to do is eat.
3: Charles, listen to me. Sometimes bad things happen to good people. We will never understand why on this side of heaven.
9: Mother, stop. You're scaring me. Stop.
3: I spoke with Oliver and Eloise. They will take care of you.
9: No! No! No!
4: Isabel!
0: Mummy?
3: What?
9: Father!
4: Oh, Charles!
0: Oh, Mummy!
3: Oh, Father!
9: We live!
3: Oh, God of mercy! Be everlasting! Praise for your deliverance!
4: Amen. Oh, my darling.
3: Oh, you were dead.
4: It was nothing short of a miracle. We will explain later.
0: Mummy, what's the matter?
4: My darling, you're so pale. You must eat something.
2: I brought some soup.
9: Here, Mother, eat your soup.
3: Yes. I'm hungry again. Oh, glorious day.
4: Yes.
2: Oh, no, darling.

0: How is Lady Isabel?
1: Sleeping. She is still very weak.
0: What will you do now?
1: We will wait until the madness is over, and then we'll head back to France.
0: There may not be much of it left. The revolutionaries will not stop until France has been burned to the ground.
1: Perhaps. But it is our home. What will you do?
0: I have no home anymore. I am considered a traitor to both my country and my cause. I must leave forever.
1: And Richard?
0: I hope to see him one day and beg for his forgiveness. Not a moment goes by that I don't feel the pain of his wounds, the ones that I caused.
1: Julius, a wise and godly man, Francois Fenelon, once said, "The great physician who sees in you what you cannot see knows exactly where to place the knife. He cuts swift and deep into your innermost being, exposing you for who you really are. But pain is only felt where there is life. And where there is life is just the place where death is needed most."
0: What are you saying?
1: God has begun a work in you, and he will complete it. Except a grain of wheat falls into the ground and dies, it abides alone. But if it dies, it brings forth much fruit.
0: You've given me a lot to think about. Thank you.
1: No, thank you, Julius. And may God be with you.
2: Father!
1: Yes, Charles?
2: May we go to the shop and get Pepin now?
1: Yes, let's do that.
3: Hello again, sir.
4: Ah, yes, hello. Nice to see you.
5: Thank you.
4: You've come back for your bird?
2: Yes, where is he?
3: I don't hear him.
5: Is he still in the back?
4: Actually, I'm very sorry to say this, but Pepin is gone.
2: Gone?
4: After you left, he started flying around his cage and squawking like I've never seen him.
2: What?
4: This morning, I opened the back door to replenish my flour bin and the bird was gone.
2: No.
4: We have a cat, but I haven't seen any feathers or anything.
2: Feathers?
4: I'm very sorry.
2: Oh, Pepin.
5: Oh, Charles.
2: Pepin.
5: I know you love that bird. Oh, my son.

0: Well, it's good to be home.
1: Home. It's awful.
2: They've destroyed everything. They stole my doll collection.
1: Why, Father? Why would these rebels want to ruin our house?
0: The madness of the past few months was much worse than damaged houses and stolen dolls. We are blessed to have survived.
1: They won't come back, will they?
0: Fighting is not over. It has just temporarily subsided. The king and queen are dead, and there are new people trying to start a government.
1: Oh, my mother's china.
0: Isabel, damage to a few plates.
1: I know, Jean. I'm blessed that God spared us, and many in this country lost so much more than their dinner plate.
0: I know.
3: My lady, Sir Jacques.
4: Richard!
3: I received word that you were back.
4: Oh, it's so good to see you, my dear friend.
5: Are you well?
3: I laid in bed for weeks, but I am getting around better every day.
4: Thank God!
3: My brother sent a message by courier that your needs were being cared for in Swabia.
4: Where is he?
3: I don't know. Probably in Switzerland by now. I don't believe I'll ever see him again.
1: I'm sorry, Richard. But we hope that he finds our saviour.
2: Or maybe the Lord will find him.
0: Well spoken, Charles. Yes. Richard, you must tell us all that has happened in France. We only know what we've read in the newspaper.
3: Oh, we have much to talk about. But first, I have something for you. Come. Some tea for you?
4: Richard.
1: Oh, Richard, you're not our servant anymore.
3: I will always be your servant, as well as your friend. But tea is not the only reason I brought you in here. I have a gift for you. Oh. It's under this linen.
2: What is it?
3: Shh! I'm giving away my surprise.
2: Pepin! Pepin!
5: Oh, you got Pepin!
3: It was all very strange. He simply flew into the room one day.
5: He migrated all the way back here from that man's shop.
3: You have quite a bird here.
2: We have quite a god.
4: Yes, we do, Charles. Quite a god indeed.
2: Pepin!

0: mother went through?
1: It protected them from the bad guys.
0: Exactly, it did. And when Richard was wounded, those wounds changed the heart of his wayward brother. This is the way God works, Jeremy. He takes the bad, inverts it to good, and multiplies the blessings. Now, can I ask you to do me a favor?
1: Sure.
0: You have had yourself a very hard, very tough day. From your alarm clock going kaflooey to your mom telling you that you're going to move. But I want you to forget about all that for a moment. And I want you to look up at the stars.
1: Okay.
0: Now I want you to imagine how big God is. And I want you to imagine how big God's love is for you. When you move to your new place, there might come a time when you're feeling down. When you do, go outside at night and look up. As you gaze at these millions of sparkling orbs and glowing worlds that God created, I want you to remember these words. For I know the plans I have for you, declares the Lord. Plans to prosper you and not to harm you. Plans to give you hope and a future.
1: Thank you, Mr. Finian.
0: You're very welcome, Jeremy. Are you feeling better now?
1: Yeah. Yeah, I am.
0: Good. That's because you're seeing better. And just wait until you read the other two stories in that book.
1: Oh, I don't know if I'll have time. I have to be home soon.
0: Oh, you'll have time. Later. After all, this book is yours to keep. For you.
1: For me?
0: For you.
1: Thank you very much.
0: Well, you're welcome very much. So, Jeremy, whenever you're feeling down,
1: look up.
0: Mm-hmm. And remember.
2: 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Incidentally, von Schmidt was also the author of The Basket of Flowers and The Captive, which are also available in this series. 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The bookend story was by John Fornov. The sound was designed by Alan Hurley. The music composed by John Campbell. It was directed by John Fornov. Jess Harnell played Finian Jones. Tim McCartney was Jeremy. Eddie Carroll played Jerry Rigsby. Jacques was Ian Cullen. Poppy Elliott played Isabel. Andrew Williams played Richard. Sheila Shand Gibb played Eloise. Oliver was played by Richard Sims, Charles by Oscar Elliston. Lena was Lily Carson. Julius and the shopkeeper were played by Andy Harrison. Alexis and the captain by Stephen Greif. Genevieve and Dominique by Joan Moon. Sebastian and the doctor by Robert Benfield. Stuart Pendred played Colin. Rosie Code played Amelia. And the soldier was played by Doug Rivolta. Recorded at the Soundhouse Studios in London. Our producer, John Fornov. Associate producer, Bob Hoos. Our London casting director, Philip Glassborough. And our executive producers, Mark and Deborah Hamby. And I'm your host, John Rhys Davis. We've enjoyed our visit with you. Come back soon. You're always welcome here at Lamplighter Theatre.

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1: With SRN News, I'm Mary Rose. The U.S. has launched more airstrikes on Iran after the deaths of two American service members yesterday. U.S. Central Command announced today the new strikes were launched at the president's direction and are aimed at punishing Iranian forces who launched attacks on U.S. soldiers last night. Two soldiers were killed in the Iranian attack in Jordan, and one remains missing. At least four others have been wounded. More from Bob Agnew.
2: Two U.S. service members were killed, one still missing, after an attack on a base in Jordan. Iran's supreme leader warns of what he calls unforgettable lessons if the U.S. continues its attacks, and Tehran says it has suspended its commitment to the interim deal signed with the U.S. The intensifying exchange of fire in recent days has hit infrastructure and affected civilians in some cases. The U.S. and Iran have blown past their red lines as they lurch back toward all-out war, and the conflict over the Strait of Hormuz is again impacting global oil prices. Bob Agnew reporting.
1: Homeland Security officials say election security remains a top priority for the Trump administration.
3: Homeland Security Secretary Mark Wayne Mullen says the administration will aggressively pursue voter fraud cases following President Trump's address to the nation. During the speech, the president cited DHS findings showing more than 270,000 non-citizens are registered on voter rolls and raised concerns about vulnerabilities in electronic voting and ballot counting systems. The administration says those vulnerabilities pose a major cyber threat and an election security nightmare. Willie Nelson, The White House.
1: Hazardous wildfire smoke is impacting over a dozen states. Air quality alerts span from the upper Midwest and Great Lakes to New England and south through the Northeast and Mid-Atlantic. Over 900 wildfires are burning across Canada. 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
0: Good news memory verses for this week, Lamentations 3, verses 22 and 23. It is of the Lord's mercies that we are not consumed, because His compassions fail not. They are new every morning. Great is Thy faithfulness. Lamentations 3, 22 and 23, our good news memory verses for this week.

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Bonnie says, listening here in Oregon, I love it. 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

helping you understand the Bible better. This is BBN. One of those areas of the Bible, I'm in a Wednesday night study, and we've been in the book of Daniel. Now, we don't always understand exactly what this prophecy is telling us, but we can still study it and seek to learn more and ask the Lord to show us more. Well, we have a program on Saturday evenings that deals with the Bible and with prophecy. Join us in a few minutes. Christ in Prophecy on the way. Hi, my name is Mike. Good to have you with us tonight.

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1: In our summer book series, we've selected a handful of books we hope will strengthen your faith and your understanding of Bible prophecy. 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You won't fall asleep poolside reading this one. It's called The Avatar by Jonathan Cahn. Welcome to Christ in Prophecy. I'm Tim Moore, Director and Senior Evangelist for Lamb and Lion Ministries, and I'm joined as always by Dr. Nathan Jones.
2: If you play video games or scroll through social media, you know what an avatar is, a digital image that represents you in the virtual world. But pull out a dictionary and you'll find its original meaning is far older and far more sobering, the incarnation of a deity in human form. In his book, The Avatar, Jonathan Cahn pulls back the veil on the spiritual forces operating behind the scenes in our culture, our government, and specific events in recent American history. It's a timely and, I believe, prophetically significant work.
1: Jonathan has been a frequent guest here on Christ in Prophecy and a featured speaker at our Lamb and Lion Annual Bible Prophecy Conference. He's a gifted writer who brings out wonderful truths from pages of Scripture because he understands the Jewish context of what is revealed there and because God has gifted him with discernment in these last days.
2: The Bible makes it clear that behind the visible world there is a spiritual realm. Paul told the Ephesians, "Our struggle is not against flesh and blood, but against the rulers, against the powers, against the world forces of this darkness, against the spiritual forces of wickedness in the heavenly places." Jonathan's book connects those ancient spiritual realities to the headlines of our day. So stay with us. We're going to get into it. But if you'd like to get your own copy to follow along, just go to our website at christinprophecy.org, click store, and for only $20, and that includes shipping, you too can have a copy of The Avatar.
1: Welcome back to Christ in Prophecy Radio. Well, Nathan, today we're going to be talking about The Avatar, a fascinating book by Jonathan Cahn. And obviously, even as we just recently celebrated the 250th anniversary, the semi-quincentennial of the United States, Jonathan touches on some things as recent as the most recent presidential election in terms of the threats that were available to the country then, or at least evident. And yet, as we mentioned earlier, the very topic or the title of this book, The Avatar, is a concept that communicates a person who channels, manifests, or serves as an instrument of a spiritual entity. And in the ancient world, rulers were considered incarnations of their gods, whether the Pharaoh in Egypt, the King of Babylon, or even the Caesar in Rome.
2: Yeah, it's interesting in our time and era how much we consider avatars to be nothing more than representative of us in a video game. But it does have such a darker meaning. And so the premise of Jonathan's book is that the Bible warns that spirits seek to possess and operate through human vessels. Ephesians 2 talks about that. It says a spirit can influence a ruler, can even influence an entire kingdom. So folks, the Bible teaches that behind the visible world, there is a spiritual realm, and it drives events in nations and culture. And that's why the Bible speaks about false gods, which are in truth spirits, principalities, folks, demons. That's what we're talking about here. This is demonic influence of our governments and culture.
1: You know, a lot of us in modern times, I say us, you and I do not, but too many people think, oh, that's so old and ancient. That's so medieval. We are more educated, and so we've moved beyond that. And yet, the Bible is very clear. There are demonic forces at work. There are principalities and spiritual beings, yes, that are seeking our destruction, seeking to thwart the will of God. Satan and his hordes, they are anti-Christ in everything that they seek to do. And they do have play here in this realm. As a matter of fact, Scripture says that the devil is the prince of the power of the air. He is the god of this age and of this world, which is why even when Jesus was tempted in the wilderness, Satan could offer him the kingdoms of the world. So in this book, Jonathan Cahn, the author, shares firsthand experiences with spiritual warfare that he encountered in India and Cuba specifically, these realms that have been given over to a darkness, whether it's Hinduism in India or a secularism, a humanism in Cuba.
2: You know, I remember, Tim, back in my Bible school years, our missions professor used to bring in missionaries who went to what's called animistic countries. These are countries that lived in fear of demons all the time. We're talking about out in the Pacific Islands or Haiti and all. And they have stories where the demonic world would manifest itself through possessions, through witch doctors. They would walk into villages and feel this deep, dark evil around them, and it kept the people in fear, and it kept the people worshiping their idols, which were, in fact, demons. Well, we in our Judeo-Christian West have expunged all these demons through the Word of God. But as society continues to pull back away from God, then these demons are coming back in again. They're starting to influence, and we're starting to see a paganization of the West, just like these third world countries.
1: You know, you're actually touching on another of Jonathan Cahn's books, which is Return of the Gods.
2: Mm-hmm.
1: And so in that, he talks about how these ancient demonic forces are finding sway even in our culture. There are ancient demonic forces. You think of the prophets of Baal and Ashtoreth and Molech, who demanded child sacrifice, by which they mean the ability and the freedom to massacre children in the womb. And that's exactly what has happened in this Judeo-Christian country. And so, yes, those demonic forces are raging, and they're finding a foothold even here in America. Well, Jesus talked about the unclean spirit returning to an empty house. In other words, even after a demon had been cast out, if a person does not embrace truth, then they are an empty vessel, and the original demon will come back with seven others to make it even worse than the original demonic possession. And when the gospel came to the Roman world, and obviously we within the West have followed after that tradition, the gospel drove out those pagan gods, sort of a mass exorcism throughout Western culture. But as America and the West have emptied themselves of the God of Abraham, Isaac, and Jacob, in other words, we've abandoned our Judeo-Christian roots, those ancient spirits have returned once again.
2: Yeah, and you look at governments that obey the word of the Lord. America was set on Judeo-Christian values. When the people turn to the Lord, these demons flee. And so government is more useful. It's not so corrupt. It's made of fallen human people, so it's going to make mistakes. But overall, if they turn to God, then they judge righteously. But when a society rejects God and turns away from him and his wisdom, then they start listening to what the Bible calls doctrines of demons. And Tim, it terrifies me, actually, to see how much in the West, I mean, Europe is pretty much gone, but in the New World here, the North American area, we are seeing, especially with Canada, falling so quickly because they've jettisoned the gospel, and there's always something that has to fill the void, and that's almost always some kind of satanic religion.
1: It is, and you think, why is Canada and why are countries in Europe embracing this cult of death? In other words, determining that people should be able to commit suicide at any point in their lives, just for virtually any reason, because that is the individual autonomy. It's because demons hate human beings, and they want these God image bearers destroyed. And so they're motivating too many people to actually destroy themselves. We've seen a tremendous rise in teen suicide, even among young women. And that is because, again, the demonic forces are raging. They know their time is short. Well, Nathan, you and I believe that America is in a bit of a reprieve right now. But if hearts do not change and God is not brought back into people's lives, then these demonic forces will actually reclaim our culture.
2: Yeah, really, folks, the only thing that's going to save America is we have a genuine revival, a turning back to God. And Tim, I thought just in our recent era, and unfortunately with Charlie Kirk's death, you know, blessings to his family, but we saw quite a spark in Gen Z. So many youth now turning back to God. And, you know, who knows how long revivals don't last forever, but I'm hoping that the Lord will keep bringing revivals to America until he calls us home to be with him in heaven.
1: Amen. Well, folks, the spiritual warfare and research that Jonathan Cahn reveals in his book, The Avatar, is not theoretical. It's active and actually intensifying. And so coming up, building on what Nathan just said about some of the dynamics surrounding the Charlie Kirk death and all the movement of young people identifying along with Charlie as followers of Christ, we'll take a look at current events through the lens of Bible prophecy in a segment we call What's Really Going On. Stay with us.
2: Welcome back to Christ in Prophecy Radio in our segment, What's Really Going On. Well, recently, we spoke with the Messianic pastor and author, Jonathan Cahn, about his book, The Avatar, and the convergence of ancient patterns with modern headlines. Let's listen to a clip.
3: Jesus gave the parable. He said that when a man is delivered of the Spirit, he says, but then the Spirit comes back, finds him empty, like he's not filled with God, and so brings seven other spirits, and he gets repossessed. Well, he goes, okay, that's about a person, but not just a person. He said, so shall be with this generation. And the principle is this: when the gospel came into the world, it drove out the gods, drove out the spirit. It was like a mass exorcism happening in the West, Rome and onward. Well, the thing is this, you know, the warning is, if any nation or culture or civilization that has been so delivered and has known of God, but now empties itself of God, what was cast out of it is going to come back into it. And that's what we've been watching in America since we said, okay, we can get rid of God here, take him out of the schools, take it out. You know, the house is not going to stay empty. You know, it's and so that's why we're watching really a paganization of America, because these are ancient entities and they're at work. And that's what in Return of the Gods, you can actually identify them, and it's amazing. Everything from abortion to gender transition, that's part of the ancient gods, you know. But the thing is that, so the Olympics, this past Olympics, you know, had something that shocked a lot of people. It was probably the greatest act of blasphemy, the most widespread act of blasphemy ever. And that is in the opening ceremony. I don't know if you caught it, Tim, but they had basically a recreation of the Last Supper. They tried to deny it, but it was the Last Supper. But instead of Jesus, they had basically a woman as Jesus, and they had men dressed as women gyrating around the stage. But then where the elements representing Jesus, the bread and the wine, would be, instead they have a platter, it looks like a platter of food, but they take off the top, and it's a man dressed as an ancient pagan god replacing Jesus. It was the god Dionysus, and replacing Jesus. So now listen, when Jesus came into the world, when the gospel came in the world, Jesus drove out Dionysus and drove out all those gods. But now it was like the culture saying, now we are replacing, we are driving out Jesus and replacing him with a pagan god. I mean, it was actually like a prophetic manifestation. The reverse of what happened when the gospel came is we're watching a civilization turn back.
2: Well, Tim, what do you think? As we are watching civilization turn against God, can a civilization turn back to him?
1: Well, a lot of us would like to hope so. The reality is sometimes we fear that we are too far gone. In other words, have we crossed the point of no return, as Dr. David Reagan would say. I think that as Christians, we are not optimists. We are not pessimists. We are people of eternal hope. And so as long as we have breath, as long as you and I can testify to the truth of the gospel of Jesus Christ, the Lord can do mighty things. And yes, he can do mighty things in nations, but he does mighty things in individual lives. And so we cannot give ourselves over to just wishful thinking, and we cannot give ourselves over to despair or hopelessness. We must always pursue the hope that through the truth of the gospel, lives will be changed. And as enough lives are changed, Nathan, entire nations can be changed.
2: Yes, but we know ultimately that when Jesus Christ comes back, he's going to destroy what he calls the time of the Gentiles, the Gentile world powers. He's going to set up his kingdom. So these nations that we have today are temporal. They will go away, and one day they will be replaced by the ultimate kingdom, the everlasting kingdom, the kingdom of Jesus Christ.
1: Well, on that note, when we return, we'll continue with our teaching about the Avatar and really the times of the end that we are beginning to see before our eyes today.
2: Welcome back to Christ and Prophecy Radio. I'm Nathan Jones. I'm here with Tim Moore. Scripture is clear that the closing chapter of human history will also be defined by an explosion of spiritual deception. It's going to be a final, desperate campaign by Satan to blind the hearts of as many people as possible before Christ returns. So let's examine what the Bible tells us about the supernatural assault and how believers are called to respond.
1: Well, Nathan, I think it's clear that Jesus himself warned that deception would be the hallmark of the last days. In Matthew 24:4, he said, "See to it that no one misleads you." And again in verse 11, "Many false prophets will arise and will mislead many." Even as Jesus revealed what would be happening in the days to come in Matthew 24, and the apostles asked about the signs of what he had revealed and the end of the times and of his coming, he said, "See to it that no one misleads you." Over and over again, Paul warned, for instance, in 1 Timothy chapter 4, verse 1, the Spirit explicitly says that in the latter times, some will fall away from the faith, paying attention to deceitful spirits and the doctrines of demons. I think, Nathan, we have to be on guard at all times, lest we stray in our faith that was once for all handed down to the saints.
2: Very true. And when the church, the body of Christians that God calls the bride of Christ, when they step back, when they don't influence society, as 2 Timothy 3:13 says, evil men and imposters will proceed from bad to worse, deceiving and being deceived. So deception is not merely intellectual, but it's also spiritual and supernatural in origin. Satan does not merely offer bad ideas. This is what we hear, you know, bad choices. But no, he offers counterfeit gospels. He counterfeit miracles and counterfeit Christ. Folks, basically, he's offering a lie.
1: He certainly is. And, you know, this is the essence of spiritual warfare. That's exactly what Paul wrote in the book of Ephesians when he said, our struggle is not against flesh and blood, but against the rulers, against the powers, against the world forces of this darkness, against the spiritual forces of wickedness in the heavenly places. There is a great lie being perpetrated today that Satan has no authority on earth. That is not what Scripture teaches. He has the authority on earth until Jesus exerts his authority to reclaim earth and all of its kingdoms under his rulership. That will happen during the millennial reign. But right now, Satan is ruling. And as Hal Lindsey wrote, Satan is alive and well on planet earth. And one of his oldest weapons is doubt and distortion of God's word. All the way back to the garden in Genesis 3:1, when he said, did God really say? In other words, planting seeds of doubt and then outright contradicting the word of God and asserting that God is a liar.
2: Yeah, the ultimate place where this is going, folks, according to Bible prophecy, is there will be a one-world ruler called the Antichrist. He will have a false prophet. They will perform counterfeit signs and wonders. They're going to deceive the world, even possibly the elect, according to Matthew 24. And so that's why 2 Thessalonians 2 tells us the one whose coming is in accord with the activities of Satan, with all power and signs and false wonders, and with all the deception of wickedness for those who perish. Because why? They did not receive the love of the truth and so be saved. So folks, this is where the path is going. The Bible prophesies that evil times are going to get more and more evil until the world experiences a one-world ruler, the Antichrist. But, Tim, there's hope, right? Those who are saved will be raptured off this earth before that happens.
1: They certainly will. We know that our blessed hope is that Jesus is coming for the bride, and we believe that all the signs are multiplying before us. They are increasing in intensity and frequency, and they are converging like never before. But here's the reality. In addition to those of us who have eyes to see, ears to hear, we can discern these things. So can Satan. And he knows his time is short, and so his deceptions will actually intensify because the end is near. And Nathan, that's why we see such doctrinal compromise within the church, the erosion of biblical authority, because Satan has been able to deceive even the elect in some cases. And we're seeing all sorts of spiritual counterfeits, whether it's New Age practices, occult activity, and even false religion filling the vacuum left by biblical illiteracy.
2: We're seeing so many Christians fall for these false pagan values, which are no values at all. They're lies. And so what happens is the culture gets captive. The world's values have seeped into the church, and believers become indistinguishable from unbelievers. And meanwhile, then they turn and persecute and spiritually discourage those who are serious believers in Jesus Christ. So it's always a war, right, Tim? It's a war between good and evil. Let's just call it what it is.
1: But here is the proper biblical Christian response. As Paul says, we need to put on the full armor of God. We are called to urgent evangelism and holy living. And when we do take up that full armor of God, we are able to resist the evil day. Certainly, we are in days that are increasingly evil. But as Paul goes on to continue, therefore, we can stand firm, having our loins girded with truth and having put on the breastplate of righteousness. So, folks, first and foremost, we need to saturate our minds and our hearts with Scripture, as Psalm 119:11 says. We need to pursue community with other believers. In other words, reject the demonic deception of isolation. Don't think you can be a lone sheep Christian. Satan loves to devour lone sheep. And so we need to be connected with other believers to mutually encourage one another. Yes, pray without ceasing. And while there is still time, boldly share the gospel of Jesus Christ.
2: Excellent advice. Well, folks, the spiritual battle in the end times is very real, but so is the victory that belongs to every believer in Jesus Christ. Jonathan's book, The Avatar, is available in our Christ and Prophecy online bookstore, along with many outstanding books on Bible prophecy. Please visit our website at christinprophecy.org. And if we've been a blessing to you, then please click that donate button. Okay, stay with us, because coming up, Tim's going to conclude with a final word of encouragement.
1: Well, today's conversation about the Avatar is a powerful reminder that the world we see with our eyes is not the whole picture. As Jonathan Kahn's subtitle says, the return of the ancients and the future of America. In other words, there's much more than what meets the eye. The Apostle Paul declared to the Corinthians, the things which are seen are temporal, but the things which are not seen are eternal. Behind the political upheaval, the cultural chaos, and the rise of wickedness in our day, there is a spiritual war raging, one that has been underway since Satan first rebelled against the Most High God. But here's what we must never forget. That war has already been decided. At the cross, Jesus Christ disarmed the rulers and authorities and made a public display of them, having triumphed over them. Satan and all the false gods, every principality and power that sets itself against the knowledge of God, have already been defeated. Their judgment is certain. Their fate is sealed. And yet we live in a window of time, a season of reprieve, where the God of heaven is still extending mercy. He is still calling men and women to repentance. He is still drawing the lost, Jew and Gentile alike, to himself through the gospel of his Son. In fact, more Jewish people have come to faith in Yeshua since 1967 than in the previous 20 centuries combined. Obviously, God is not finished. His redemptive purposes are racing toward their appointed conclusion. The question is, how will we respond? Will this generation seize the opportunity before us, or will we grow complacent while the darkness presses in? As followers of Jesus Christ, we are called to be salt and light, not spectators on the sidelines of history, but spirit-filled soldiers standing firm in the full armor of God. So do not grow weary. Do not be deceived by the noise and confusion of this present darkness. Our blessed hope is guaranteed by the faithfulness of God Himself. The same God who has kept every promise to Israel will keep every promise to you. Until He comes, let us be found faithful. Maranatha, come, Lord Jesus, and Godspeed.

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1: How do you do? Most of us would rather watch a car race than participate, but not the man in this story. He lived for the excitement of the parade lap, the flag dropping, the clay and asphalt track, turning at breakneck speed under his car. Despite the danger, he raced to win and still does, though not with cars. He's in a different race ever since his heart and mind and life were unshackled.

0: just wanted to do that.
1: Race cars? You're crazy, Mickey. It looks like a real blast.
0: Look, there's nobody guarding the entrance. I can sneak right in.
1: You better get yourself a hot car first with a good engine.
0: Oh, what do you mean? This baby can fly.
1: Like an elephant.
0: Watch me. I'm going to do it.
1: Mickey, don't. What if you crash?
0: I won't crash.
1: You don't even have safety belts. Mickey, let me out.
0: Oh, too late for that. Hang on, buddy. Quick.
2: 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True life stories that proclaim the good news, dramatized and produced in Chicago by Pacific Garden Mission. 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Nights are spent trying to keep warm and safe. How much rest can you get sleeping under a bridge or out in the open night, fearing for your life? Well, that's why Pacific Garden Mission keeps the doors open 24 hours a day, 365 days a year, offering refuge to the homeless. Each one is greeted with kindness and love. Each one is given a meal, fresh clothing, and a clean bunk, and all without charge. New life begins for many at the old lighthouse, where pastors and counselors lead them to a way they've never been, into freedom from the past, and into a future full of hope and joy with the one who says, "Come unto me, all ye that labor and are heavy laden, and I will give you rest." And now for broadcast around the earth, here's program number 2504 in the series Unshackled, the program that makes you face yourself and think. You don't have to be fearless to race cars, risking injury or sudden death for that adrenaline rush. The man in our story wasn't fearless, but he plunged ahead driven by an unknown desire. That need has been fulfilled. And this is the story of how he reached that point, the true story of Mickey Carter, right now on Unshackled.
3: Let me say right off the bat that I knew God was real by the time I started school, even though my family never went to church. Walking to school, I had to cross a creek. And seeing the beauty of nature, the water, the rocks, and the trees, I said, "God, I believe in you." I knew something.